0: the clocks back a couple of years. Clemson as a 17-point dog stuns number four Miami this Saturday night in Death Valley. Look, you want to talk about, we talked about the turnovers with the Raiders. The Tigers of Clemson are getting turnovers. They got two takeaways against Cal last Friday night. Have a little bit of extended rest now. And I get it. They had to fly back cross country and now they got to fly down to Miami. So not easy there, but okay. I mean, these kids are young. Hopefully jet lag don't hit them too hard. And they got two turnovers the game before that against Bill Belichick in North Carolina. The offense, it scares me how bland they are. It really does scare me. But, you know, when you look at what they've done since they've changed quarterbacks here and what Tate Reynolds, it seems like he's getting a little bit more and more comfortable in the system. Now, again, he only threw for 108 yards, no touchdowns, and he threw a pick in that game against Cal. But the game script didn't call for it. The game script called to run the football. And I know Miami's run defense has been good, but the way that Clemson has finished each of their last two games, they finished on a high note. And Miami, I think you saw some leaks, some cracks in that foundation with that trio of Darian Mensa and Mark Fletcher and Malachi Toney. They're going to play a real defense for the first time all year. And if they turn the ball over, that is where Clemson can keep this game close. And if this game is within a touchdown going into the third quarter or the fourth quarter, Clemson, the way they have finished their last two games, they're a well-conditioned team. Dabo's still got some coaching juice in him. I know he does. He might not be a good recruiter because he refuses to use the transfer portal, right? But still, he is a pretty darn good head coach when it comes to the X's and O's and when it comes to managing a close game and the tacticians of it. So I will say that Dabo Swinney finds a way to pull a stunner out and it'll save his job. Clemson beats Miami, and maybe as a Notre Dame fan, I'm just kind of willing this into existence. But what do you think, Brad? You give Clemson any chance, or you think Mensa, the trio of Mensa, Fletcher, and Toney just rolls in and steamrolls them?
1: Mensa's playing on a whole nother plane, man. A man that's throwing frozen ropes in his own right from another dimension. I mean, he is the clear-cut frontrunner in my mind to win the Heisman Trophy. He's a baller. He's a shot caller. Against this Clemson kind of meek team overall, now they're playing a little bit better defensively, but this is an entirely different animal than what they saw a week ago with North Carolina. Sorry, me amigo. I think Miami absolutely applies belt to ass, as Michael Irvin liked to say, the Canes roll.
0: Okay. And I misspoke, by the way. They did fly to Cal, but then they flew back. They're home for this game on Saturday. It's not in Miami. So again, in Death Valley, the crowd will be rocking. And I think that's why they'll pull off the win. All right. Producer Brandon Combs, I think you're going to Saturday as well, but maybe a little bit earlier in the day. What's your hump day Hail Mary?
2: Outright win versus Alabama. Look, yeah, this isn't just about Alabama and their explosive offense. This isn't just about Kamario Taylor and Mississippi State being able to exploit the secondary of Alabama and the fact that Alabama doesn't have an elite pass rush like they usually do. But this is about Kalen DeBoer this week coming out and saying that the biggest key is how they handle the loud environment. When have you ever heard an Alabama coach worried about an environment at Mississippi State? Kalen DeBoer is a loser head coach. He has a loser mentality, and that's why Alabama is going to lose this week to Mississippi State. And now I'm going to do my best Brad impression, because bonus time! Iowa covers against Ohio State. And
1: that's not bull.
2: Pat, you know when I say this, it happens. They're a live dog.
1: Okay, that's
0: bull. Wow.
1: And I agree.
0: You're going to get Monty.
1: I agree.
0: Monty's going to be all hot and bothered. The Iowa alum here. I mean, it's not enough. He gets a game-winning touchdown pass on the final play of the Big House against Michigan. But how about then coming back home and knocking off the Buckeyes? Oh my gosh. Look, I believe I'm with you on Mississippi State. I mean, I've been on the wagon of Kamario Taylor for a couple of weeks now, and I think the kid is absolutely dynamite. I think they can score and score at will against Alabama. And yeah, Starkville, it's going to be the loudest it's been in years. I can guarantee you that on Saturday. I think the Bulldogs pull off the upset. I'm with you. I don't know about Iowa. You'd really, you would earn all the praise Yeah, you would earn all the praise for me if they can pull off that win. Speaking of which, let's get to the Iowa alum, our video producer, Monty, Michael Montgomery. Monty, how do you feel about Combs saying Iowa's going to beat Ohio State?
3: He's crazy. I mean, if they do, it'll be the best two-week stretch in Iowa football history, right? They've done it before. They beat Ohio State at Kinnick before. Last time they played, I believe 2018, they beat them by 30 points, and Iowa's quarterback threw 5 touchdowns. That's like, so if that's the recipe for success, then it's not likely it's going to happen again. I know people think the defense looked good last week. I thought Michigan's offense looked great. They did whatever they wanted against Iowa's defense in that game, running the ball, throwing the ball, everything. So I'm very much worried about Iowa's defense. Being at home in Kinnick certainly helps. They play way better at home, and in the fourth quarter, the lights will be on, the sun will be down, and that place is going to be rocking, and it's a tough place to play with the crowd, you know, 3 feet from the sideline. But Ohio State's usually too good and too athletic. We'll see, but I'm not expecting much.
2: To be fair, Monty, didn't you also say I was crazy when I said that a couple weeks ago they were putting up a 50 burger?
3: Yeah, but that was against Northern Iowa. Like, who cares?
1: Bingo. Right. Go Panthers.
3: FCS.
0: All right, Monty. What is your hump day Hail Mary here?
3: Yeah, well, Saturday is too far away to go there. There's more pressing matters. The Cubs, they got to win tonight, right? Season's on the line. I think they do that. And I think they win tomorrow, too. It's not over yet. We're going to the NLDS. We're going to Milwaukee. We're going to take care of business against San Diego first. Kevin Gausman hasn't been great, but he's had, I believe, 9 starts with the Cubs. He's only given up more than three earned runs in 3 of those, so 2/3 chance. He's given up 3 earned runs or less. I like that. Nick Pivetta struggled since coming back from an elbow injury. I really do think the Cubs can find a way tonight. San Diego's a tough place to play at Petco. Environment's rocking, especially in the postseason. So they got to get off to a good start. If the Padres come out and hit 2 homers in the first inning again, then it's over. There's no chance. But I think the Cubs will look better. Alex Bregman, I think he'll give us some very veteran at-bats. If he can be a leader in the first inning, get on base, I think the guys will show up at the plate. I think they'll find some success against Pivetta. And since they got blew out quickly last night, they didn't have to use any of their high leverage arms. Daniel Palencia, Ryan Zephyrjohn, neither one pitched last night. So they're the high leverage guys in the pen, they're available tonight. Obviously everybody is with the season online, but I think the Cubs have more of a chance than we think they do tonight. And I'm expecting them to win and hopefully advance.
0: Okay. Are you at all concerned about Kevin Gosman's shoulder and the slight little bit of injury that he seems to be carrying going into this start tonight?
3: It's his non-pitching shoulder, correct? So, like, shouldn't matter at all. Like I'm sure that he'll feel it a little bit, you know, in his windup or whatever when he's going through the motions. But, like, he's been around so long. Like, if it's your non-pitching arm, I think he's good to go.
1: Yeah, he'll be gassed up.
0: No pun intended. Gosman, the gas man. All right, I got one more. I got a bonus time for you here. This could go wrong in the next literally like 90 seconds, but how about Astros down 7-3, bottom 9, 1 out. How about they get Yordan Alvarez to the plate and he hits a game-tying grand slam? There's a little...
2: Ooh.
1: Oh, that's really huevosy. Oh, that's a live like I said, right now.
0: Could be wrong in the next 2 minutes because Spence is down 0-2 in the count, so they could be down to their final out in literally 20 seconds. But I don't know. I hate the Astros. I'm going to be so happy if they do lose here in the next couple minutes. But something tells me that this, I don't know, that maybe you get some magic. Maybe the Astros, down to their final breath, get some history here from Yordan Alvarez. I mean, he's done nothing so far through these 2 games, so... We'll see. 310-840-4910. All right, we did have a caller on hold. They just dropped off, though. So that gives us a chance to get ready to talk to our guy, Joe De Leon. But, yeah, right now, Yankees and Red Sox about to kick it off. Max Fried has just taken the mound at Yankee Stadium. Red Sox going to try to get off the mat. Cubs later tonight will try to get off the mat. We'll keep you posted on all the postseason baseball going on here the rest of this evening. 310-840-4910. When we come back, we're going to talk to our college football insider, Joe DeLeon. We'll ask him about the biggest games from last weekend. We'll ask him about the biggest games coming up this weekend. He's Brad Evans. I'm Pat Boyle. This is BetMGM Tonight, right here on Westwood One Sports.
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1: Welcome on back. BetMGM Tonight, Westwood One Sports. He's Brad Evans. I'm Pat Boyle. The phone number to join the show, 310-840-4910. We'll get back to the baseball in a bit. The Houston Astros are going home, 2-0 in front of their very sparse crowd at home and a booing crowd at home. Bye-bye, Houston. The Chicago White Sox sweep them. They win 7-3. They're on to the ALDS for an all-AL Central battle against the Cleveland Guardians, who jumped over them in the final days of the season to win the division. Best of five, Cleveland will have games 1 and 2, White Sox games 3 and 4, and if there is a game 5, it'll go back to Cleveland, Guardians, White Sox. That series will start this weekend. All right, but let's talk some college football here with our college football insider. He joins us every single Wednesday night. Joe DeLeon, host of the Ruffino and Joe Show on 24/7 Sports and a college football NFL draft analyst for A to Z Sports. Joe, it's great to have you again with us, brother. What's going on, man? How you doing?
2: Doing pretty good. I'm excited for this weekend slate of games. Sneaky good slate, even though it doesn't maybe have that star power that we had last week. I think that there's going to be some really, really fun games.
1: Yeah, let's just go back to last Saturday first here, Joe. Who had the more impressive win? Was it Texas at Neyland Stadium, chock full of riveting celebrations after a record-setting day by Colin Simmons? Or was it Florida as Jaden Ball ran all over Ole Miss and kept Trinidad Chambliss in check? Who had the more impressive win, Texas or Florida?
2: I think that the answer to that question is easily Florida, because what Texas did was impressive and it was a quality win, but they were expected to win. They were expected to beat Tennessee. I think that most people who had evaluated both teams and took them seriously recognized that a true freshman quarterback was just, they weren't going to be able to beat that Texas defense. I don't think anybody saw 10 sacks coming, but it certainly was too much for FaZe and Brandon. I didn't know what to expect from Florida. I couldn't tell if this was just early season excitement because they ran all over Auburn, but almost allowed Auburn to get back into it. The way that they pummeled Ole Miss into submission, despite Trinidad Chambliss not playing that, you know, playing decently well, I think goes to show what this team can accomplish. There's one thing that's remained true in college football in my entire lifetime, in the century before I even existed. If you run the damn ball and you control both lines of scrimmage, you can win a lot of football games. I think that this completely reshaped my expectations for the Gators.
1: Oh, yeah. Big time. I'll ask you more about them coming up this weekend in a bit, but let's go back to one of the other big games on Saturday night, which the headline was the scary Dante Moore hit Desmond Stevens, celebrating, taunting afterwards, gets suspended. But, you know, Joe, is Oregon's win in Pasadena a testament to Dan Lanning and proving that the Ducks' ugly loss to OK State was just a one-off? You know, Dylan Raiola stepping in and playing a hell of a game? Or was that more of an indictment on Lincoln Riley and USC, and maybe he's just not cut out for the job?
2: So I do think that the response that they had to Dante Moore getting knocked out of the game, I do think that that deserves like recognition for Lanning being able to capitalize on that moment. You go through adversity in a season. You're always going to be dealing with tumultuous situations. This is one of the most extreme cases that you're ever going to see. And how you respond to that, one, is reflective on your head coach. It's reflective on the leaders on your team. The fact that they use that as a way to get pissed off and to get motivated and to just squarely focus on we're gonna finish this team off and we're going to win. I think we could be talking about that particular situation with Dante Moore as the catalyst for Oregon getting back on track. They still have problems, don't get me wrong, but that feels like that moment could really shift things for them. But I do think that the bigger issue here is on the USC side of things. USC, Lincoln Riley, they have not been able to win big games like this, at home no less. And one thing that really stood out to me is that you have the response that you did to the Stevens hit, which the hit wasn't dirty. The dancing and goofing around afterward was disturbing and really disappointing that was the response. But the fact that USC showed more fight trying to fight the Oregon team and get in their faces after that moment than they did in the second half when Oregon started to pull away, That to me goes to show the quality of team that Lincoln Riley has. People keep talking about, oh, he has this great recruiting class from last year that's going to set them up for next year. But how many times have we been saying, wait until next year? His buyout's too big. They're not going to fire him. But I think that this is pretty indicative of the fact that we're coming up on the ceiling here for what Lincoln Riley can accomplish.
3: I totally agree, Joe. Joe, let's go to a sensational matchup in the SEC. Part of that sneaky good slate here, college football week five that we're talking about. Alabama, Mississippi State could be a scoring bonanza in Starkville. Kamario Taylor has been sensational so far this season with a 14-2 touchdown interception split. Alabama's Keelan Russell's been no stiff in his own right, notching an 8-2 touchdown interception split. It's an early noon Eastern time kickoff at David Wade Stadium. Alabama is favored by 6 on the road with a healthy 60.5 game total. What's your lean here in Roll Tide and Bulldogs?
2: I'm leaning towards Alabama winning this thing and potentially covering in this circumstance. But look, I love Mississippi State. I love what Kamario Taylor has done so far this year. But I do think at a certain point we need to recognize matchups like this are where Alabama and a brand like Alabama, they shine. I think that last game, it was overlooked because Shane Beamer is turning into a little bit of a joke over at South Carolina, and everybody's been so focused on what's happening with him and Dylan Stewart and him being on the hot seat. But it was the most complete game that Alabama played. They had a lot of up and down, back and forth performances, and they finally put together a complete game. I think that Mississippi State proved that they're going to be a 9-3 team this year, where they're going to beat most of the middle class and upper middle class of the SEC. But I do think that starting slow against South Carolina was notable. I do think that winning a close game against a solid Missouri team at home was a quality win, but not enough separation for me just overall to think that they're going to beat an Alabama squad like this. I think if Alabama plays balanced football like they did against South Carolina, a win is in their sights. Not in, you know, a butt kicking or anything in that regard, but if they do what they did against South Carolina, I think that we're going to see Alabama start to stack some wins here as they're looking like their true form of what they should be this season.
3: Muy interesante, to say the least. Joe, let's go north and head to Big Ten country. Iowa still buzzing off its last second heroic win in the Big House against Michigan. The Hawkeyes get for that W a date with the Ohio State. However, in Iowa City, according to the EPA data, both rank inside the top 12 nationally in per play defense. This one could be an outright war, in my opinion. What's your scouting report? Ohio State is favored by 14 with a 46.5 game total right now at BetMGM.
2: See, I almost kind of think I'm getting baited into that 14.5 point spread because it's everybody's thought this week is, oh, it's you're going to Iowa, it's at Iowa. Iowa's got such a great defense. Like, you know, why would I take Ohio State to cover and win confidently? It feels like one of those weird lines where we're overlooking the obvious, and the obvious is that Jeremiah Smith is a superstar right now and nobody can cover him. And I think that Texas was the only defense that was capable of slowing him down, and they only did it for a half. Like, I get it, Phil Parker's a great DC, but I don't think that we're going to have the same issue as with, sorry, Illinois the last week. Illinois always comes up. No doubt. It happens to come up when I'm on here. But I don't think we're going to have those same issues, but I think Jeremiah Smith's going to explode. The other issue for me is that this Ohio State defense has been tremendous. And Iowa's not running the ball well right now. They don't have that same pop that they usually do on the ground. They're also not leaning on their passing game as much as I think that they could. You know, Diaz and Bonomi have produced some big plays and could be more dynamic. I think Ohio State could potentially win this thing pretty confidently.
3: Wow. Okay.
1: So our producer, Brandon Combs, thinks Mississippi State wins on Saturday. I tend to agree with him. And also, he does think that Iowa pulls off the upset against Ohio State. So Joe is firmly on the other side of both of those. That's our college football insider, Joe DeLeon, here on BetMGM tonight, Westwood One Sports. He's Brett Evans. I'm Pat Boyle. Joe is the host of the Ruffino and Joe Show on 24/7 Sports and a college football and NFL draft analyst for A to Z Sports. Joe, could we see a domino effect of emotional letdown? After Ole Miss couldn't back it up against Florida, Now do the Gators fall into the same trap on the road in Columbia this weekend versus Missouri? How much belief do you have in John Sumrall and the Gators to keep it rolling?
2: I have a lot of faith in Sumrall because I think that he's been a proven head coach. He's done this at multiple stops previously, not on this stage before, but unlike Golding, he knows how to navigate the ups and downs of a season. And I think that was more so, you know, the big talking point with Golding is that he's never done this before. He's coming off of the biggest game of his life so far as a head coach, which isn't absurd to say. I think that felt like there was more importance on the game than there was on the game that they had against Georgia and Miami last year during the college football playoff. I think that Sumrall more effectively is going to respond. And they also haven't shown that they're overemphasizing the Ole Miss win in my eyes. I think that it's clearly a momentum builder. It felt like that type of game where you start to build confidence rather than arrogance. I think that this Florida team is just going to continue to ratchet up. And I also think that Missouri's got some deficiencies in their defense that they're not going to be able to slow down Jaden Ball in this rushing attack. They're just too dangerous. If somebody slows them down, it's going to be Texas. Maybe it would be Georgia, but I don't think it's going to be Missouri.
3: Joe, among this week's group of home dogs, and other than Iowa and Mississippi State, apparently who you're already fading anyway, which one do you feel has the best shot to apply a jaw-clenching bite on its ranked opponent? Here are your options. Rutgers, yes, Rutgers, plus 24 at home against Indiana. Colorado, plus 13 at home against Texas Tech. Clemson, who Pat feels could be a live dog in that game, plus 16.5 against the Hurricanes of Miami. TCU, plus 6.5 against BYU. Or North Carolina, plus 21 against your beloved Notre Dame Fighting Irish. Bury the bias, my man. What dog could bark loudest?
2: I got to be honest. Man, I hate all of these options. I gotta be straight with you. I don't like any of these because the truth of the matter, you guys ask me these questions, I always try to play into it and think of someone. I can't think of anyone because here's to run through the options that you presented me with here. TCU's coming off of a bad game against UCF. And while I thought that Jaden Craig was showing some improvement, he had a dud of a game against UCF this past week. You have UNC's offense being fast asleep against Clemson. When they had an opportunity to win that game, they couldn't finish in the red zone. A Clemson team that's quite mediocre who was brought up on this conversation. Tate Reynolds is a true freshman, and I think that he's going to get smothered by this defense. I think that they've got no pop through the passing game. While I think that there's a chance that maybe Ashton Hampton and that secondary caused some headaches for Malachi Toney and Darian Mensah, I think that they're going to roll here. So, and the last one for Colorado and Texas Tech, I can't go there either because bad vibes right now for Colorado. I think that Colorado had a really good win to start the year, but you're moving quarterbacks. I think that this, I'm of course going to get proven wrong by one of these games. There's probably going to be an upset in one of these, but it feels like a group of games where bad vibes across the board, and there's a reason why these teams are underdogs and pretty significant underdogs in that right.
3: Okay.
1: Back all the faves this weekend, Joe DeLeon says. Yes. You heard it here first.
3: Yeah. Like, parlay.
2: That makes you feel like crap.
1: famous last words, Joe. I mean, look, your reasoning is sound, man, and then crazy stuff happens on Saturday across America. So you can only try to predict it as best you can. We're talking to our college football insider, Joe DeLeon, here on BetMGM tonight, Westwood One Sports, for another minute or two. Joe, finally for me here, we mentioned Lincoln Riley. You mentioned Beamer ball, not, more like bust ball with Shane Beamer in South Carolina. Two coaches that are firmly on the hot seat. So you can expand upon both those guys if you want. Lincoln Riley, USC, massive buyout over $60 million. Shane Beamer at South Carolina. Or which other high-profile jobs do you think will be open at the end of the season? Who else is on the hot seat right now?
2: Well, I think that Dave Doran at NC State is one to pay attention to. I think that Mike Loxley at Maryland, after the way that they got drubbed by UCLA last week, is quite troubling. But I think that Shane Beamer, he's at the one program that's most realistic because Lincoln Riley's not going to get moved off that gigantic buyout. I don't care what anyone says. I know that USC fans are probably pissed off at the current moment. I just don't think that it's realistic that somebody's going to pony up that much money. But I think that with Beamer, it's around $20 million. It is a fan base that thought that they were going to get a winning team over the past 2 years, and they've got a really, really hard schedule coming up. This Kentucky game is like one of the easiest games that they have, and Kentucky's pretty good. They're good this year. They're better than South Carolina is at the current moment. I
1: blew out Texas A&M.
2: Exactly my point. I think that if there's cracks in your foundation right now, Kentucky's the last team that you want to face, and there are some pretty big cracks based on the whole Dylan Stewart saga. He's trying to make it out to seem that, you know, things are all good and hunky-dory, but I think that something's off here. I don't think that he's got the respect of his team. If your star player's walking off the field like that, not only is that troubling for what it means for his relationship with Beamer, it also is pretty troubling that if he does that, I'm sure that most of the rest of the team feels the same way if Stewart felt comfortable responding in that manner. So I think that Beamer's as done as it gets. There's no redeemability left for him this season because they've got no upward momentum and their schedule is going to be really, really tough.
1: All right. Joe, before we get you out of here, any other games this Saturday that you love from a betting perspective?
2: If I had to highlight, I've got one. So the one team that I've been pushing as my new favorite wagon here is UMass. UMass has been, they're 3-1 against the spread. The one game that they screwed me on, and I've been pushing them every week in my picks. The one game that they screwed me on was Stonehill, which I was so angry. The line was way too big. It shouldn't have been as big as it was. This EMU team's kind of rough right now. Eastern Michigan doesn't look very hot at the current moment. I think that UMass is a chance to continue to build some momentum here and stack another win and remain undefeated. I always love, there's always that one G6 team that is kind of funny to keep betting on, and UMass is turning into that team for me this year.
1: Yeah, they scored 35 points or more in every single game. How could we forget the massive upset as nearly 30-point dogs against Rutgers to begin the season? So how about that? And we'll see UMass probably on national TV at some point in the next couple of weeks once Maction moves to Wednesdays in November. So, we'll have plenty of eyeballs to put on the Minutemen. Joe, we appreciate you as always, brother. Thanks so much, man. Enjoy the games this weekend. Can't wait to chat with you the next week.
2: Thanks, guys. Talk to you later.
3: See you, Joe.
1: There you go, our college football insider, Joe DeLeon. Make sure you give him a follow on Twitter at Joe DeLeon. Last name, DeLeone. Very Italian sounding last name indeed. All right, you want to join the show? It's 310-840-4910. When we come back, we'll get you caught up on Yankees Red Sox, and we'll hit you with the biggest NFL news of the day. Couple of big time superstars. Looking like they're trending in the right direction to play this weekend after some injuries have kept them out for the last couple of weeks. Who and why? We'll let you know when we come back. He's Brad Evans. I'm Pat Boyle. This is BetMGM Tonight on Westwood One Sports.
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1: Very nice touch by our guy Lee DeLapp in our Westwood One studios. There it is. And it
2: is almost over.
1: Yeah, 3 to 6 hours, depending on what part of the country you're in. Welcome back, BetMGM Tonight, Westwood One Sports. He's Brad Evans, I'm Pat Boyle. Phone number to join the show, 310-840-4910. Huge shout-out to our guy, Joe DeLeon, our college football insider. He joins us every single Wednesday night. All right, quick scoreboard update, and then we'll get to a phone call, and then we'll hit on some of the biggest NFL news of the day. One postseason game going on right now. Phillies winners earlier today, game 3 tomorrow in Atlanta, winner take all to take on the Dodgers in the NLDS. Meanwhile, the White Sox, they have knocked the Astros out. They sweep them, beat them 7-3 in Houston today. 2-0 series victory for the White Sox, who now play the Guardians in an all AL Central battle in the ALDS. Right now, Yankee Stadium, Yanks and the Sox scoreless in the bottom of the second, and make that scoreless now in the top of the third as Trent Grisham pops out. Jazz Chisholm had an infield single, and Wilson Contreras has a single for the Red Sox. Max Fried, Sonny Gray matching zeros so far. Red Sox need to win to force a game 3 tomorrow night. And then in just over an hour from now, the Cubbies trying to get off the mat against the Padres. 310-840-4910. Let's get to James, who's in Pensacola, next up on BetMGM Tonight. James, what's going on? How you doing?
3: Hey, I appreciate the real estate. Your producer is awesome. I told him I needed to get on because I have a bitchy wife at home who's waiting for food to be brought. And when I walk in and she says, "What took you so long?" If I say, "Well, I was on hold with Westwood One," do you think she's going to care? But, all right.
1: So I'm gonna go, she should. It's national radio, James.
3: That's what I told your producer, man. But I dig it. But she's a chick. All right. So I'm going to give you 3 plays. We're going to go easy to harder. Cubs. Bet it, forget it. I'm not going to take them any time telling you about that. Next, Browns. Why the Browns are getting 3 points at home? What did we all learn when we started betting football? We learned the rule of 3. Browns are at home getting 3. On a neutral field, they'd be getting 6. At Pittsburgh, they'd be getting 9. If that were the line, if they were at Pittsburgh and the line was 9, you would think it was some kind of a trap or trick play. Okay. The next is KC Concepcion, wide receiver for the Browns. Over 3.5. You gotta pay a little juicy juice. It's a -135, no big deal. But here's the deal. He is the quickest separator probably in the league. Now, I know he's just a rookie. Let's not get crazy. But you've got Deshaun Watson, who, by the way, when he came into the league, we all bought high, right? Let's buy low now. The dude's not as bad as we actually thought he was. So he's going to be trying to get the ball out of there quickly because why? Pittsburgh's pass rush is one of the quickest in the league, and their nickel is hurt. That all leads to an over 3.5 with my man, KC Concepcion. 3-0 from Pensacola. Talk to you next week.
1: All right, James. Awesome. That is very confident. Very confident from James. Yeah, by the way, I do like that Concepcion play. Joey Porter's already out again. I like that they keep saying it's a back. We all know it's literally a contract stare down that gets uglier by the week. And then Jalen Ramsey is questionable. That'll be the big one to see if Jalen Ramsey plays with that wrist. He's got a broken wrist, which Mary Kay Cabot told us about earlier on the show. She covers the Cleveland Browns, but obviously she's well versed on the entire NFL and what's going on with the Steelers ahead of tomorrow. So if Ramsey doesn't play, yeah, I would really like Concepcion, Brad. I would figure you probably do too.
4: Pat, even better. I'm looking it up right now, the alt market. If you want to go 5-plus grabs, which I think is entirely on the table for Concepcion, he's already done it once this season at a 6-catch game. It's +150, my man. So if you want to reduce the juice so you can get seduced by the juice, that might be the angle to go because he is a possession guy. He is a supreme separator. Enter of the week, he's number 11. Of all qualifying NFL wide receivers and average yards of separation per target. And where is he operating? He only operates in the short to intermediate field. I mean, the A dot is ultra low. It's below 4 on the year. So a lot of high percentage, quick strike throws. He gets that breathing room, which he will get. against possibly a backup DB. It could be a 5 or 6 catch game. So for 5 or more catches, a +150. Take my money, BetMGM. Take it. I will be tailing our friend in Pensacola, though I'm going to kick it up a notch and go with 5+ grabs because I can't reduce the plus or resist the plus money.
1: Yeah, now, look, I mean, there is definitely some risk there. Again, we had Mary Kay Cabin on, and she has highlighted their struggles in getting their timing going. The chemistry between Deshaun Watson and Casey Concepcion is absolutely a work in progress, with Todd Monken saying that earlier this week. So, but again, some short yardage throws on a short week on Thursday. If that Steelers pass rush is getting home, okay, I can see it. And he's giving some love for your Cubbies, by the way. James and Pensacola talking all the right languages to you. The one thing I disagree with, Brad, and I feel like I hear a different take on this from everybody, right? The rule of three. I don't necessarily agree with what James was saying. I think it's 3 points if you flip. I think it would be the Steelers -5.5 if this game was in Pittsburgh. I think neutral field is 1.5. It would be Steelers -4. I don't necessarily agree that. I think that's wrong. If the Steelers were home, this would not be 9.5. This would probably be 5.5. It would be under a touchdown. I don't think that the rule of three, you would then add another 3 because of the what it would be on a neutral field. So I don't know. Where do you stand on that? If the Steelers were, if the Steelers are on the road, they're 2.5-point favorites. What do you think the line would be if the Pittsburgh Steelers were home?
4: The Pittsburgh Steelers were home. It would probably be like a 2.5 point spread, would be my guess.
1: It's 2.5 right now. There,
4: but right. They're laying 2.5 right now. Okay, so well, I would tack on probably another 2.5. It'd probably be like 5.5 or 6.
1: Yeah, and that's what I was saying, and I disagree. James was saying, well, if it was neutral field, they would be 5.5. If it was in Pittsburgh, they'd be 8.5 or 9. I disagree. I think that rule of three is. Whatever, if the team is away and then they go to home, you add those 3 points. I don't know. That's just always the rule of thumb I've always abided by. But
4: I usually don't follow those kind of axioms to begin with and general rules of thumb that are out there. I play a lot of alternative lines when it comes to sports betting because you can build in supreme value and, you know, people be like, oh, they got to parlay with something. Yeah, I play a lot of SGPs and they're like, oh, you're probably a loser all the time. No, I haven't. Always free and always a transparent spreadsheet that I post on social media. You can follow it on X at Noisy Huevos. The good, the bad, the ugly. It finished up nearly 10 units last week with all the various action that I have. If you can build parlay smartly, like 2 or 3 legs, and really maximize the value, get to, you know, plus money, maybe low plus money, that's a way that you can win. Not all the time, obviously, but you can win often and build your bankroll. You know, we're not trying to get rich here. We're just doing this sheerly for fun, more or less. But, I kind of agree with a friend in Pensacola that the Cleveland Browns, I think, are very live dogs in this game. And then the dog pound, they're going to be, celebrating with milk bones in their mouth all night long. I got a feeling they're going to beat A-Ron, Aaron Rodgers and company. If, and this is a giant question on why I brought it up to Mary Kay Cabot, if they can somewhat neutralize and mitigate Jaylen Warren. Jaylen Warren right now is number one in the NFL in yards after contact per attempt among all running backs. I mean, he has been a baller. And I know Rico Dowdle is out, but he's a guy that can deliver knockout blows on the ground between the tackles and also through the air as a pass catcher. He's kind of a do-it-all guy. I don't believe in DK Metcalf. Pat Freiermuth has been relatively inconsistent. Roman Wilson, we'll see what we can get out of him. Michael Pittman's not exactly been healthy, and he's only good for like 2 to 3 catches per game. And again, Aaron Rodgers on the wrong side of 40. If Cleveland does what they're supposed to do and they can establish the run with Quinshon Judkins, I think they're winning this game and with a potentially an ugly one, like 17-14 in the end.
1: Yeah, really quickly here, Brad. We got about 1.5 minutes. Big news today. Sean McVay said Rams insider Nate Atkins said that Puka Nacua will practice tomorrow, putting him on track to potentially return this week in Philadelphia. And Sean McVay confirmed he expects the All-Pro wide receiver Puka Nacua to play on Sunday. That is obviously massive news for a Rams team that's 1-2 playing in Philadelphia this weekend against an Eagles team that we saw got shredded by Case Keenum and the Bears on Monday night. Now it's a short week for them. You got to think this is awesome news for this Rams offense. And if Puka Nacua is back in the fold, you got to think the Rams probably win that game.
4: Yeah, definitely. I mean, this is a massive shot in the arm, to say the least, with Puka Nacua. You can probably hear my dog growling there in the background. This is a massive upgrade for them. They sorely have needed them to add that offensive balance. Even better news, if you got stock in Kyren Williams, he is going to see even lighter fronts that he saw last week and took advantage of those.
1: All righty, Brad, we will bid you adieu, brother. Good luck. Hopefully we're coming on the air tomorrow, you and me together at 6 p.m. Eastern, talking about a winner-take-all Game 3 in San Diego if your Cubbies can get off the mat tonight. So final words for your Cubbies.
4: Go, Cubs, go! Kirby the Gambler says, take the Cubs. I'm out!
1: All righty, 310-840-4910. That seemed like an appropriate time to exit. Solo portions coming up next. How bad could this season get for the Chargers? I think real bad. Plus, we'll get you an update on Yankees Sox. Pat Boyle, BetMGM tonight.
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2: 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Phone number to join the show. 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You can also hit me up on Twitter at PatBoyle44. Quick baseball postseason scoreboard update, and then we'll get back to the opinions here. Yankees and the Red Sox, bottom of the third, scoreless. With a man on first and two outs, Ben Rice, oh, Benny Barrels. He nearly got a hold of another one from Sonny Gray. Just got under it, flew out deep to right field. As the Yankees are looking to sweep the Sox after that dominant 9-0 win last night with Rice, baby, getting four hits, two bombs, a grand slam, six RBIs, and Cam Schlittler dominating the Red Sox hitters. At Boston offense, man, they have continued to do relatively nothing. Shutout last night, having trouble getting after Max Fried tonight. They do have two hits, but they really haven't done a whole lot with them. 0-0, bottom third, two outs. Cody Bellinger at the plate against Sonny Gray. We'll keep you posted on that. And then an hour from now, Cubs facing their elimination. They will try to get right against the Padres and force a winner-take-all game three tomorrow. So we'll keep you posted on all the playoff baseball. We'll take your calls on any playoff baseball opinions or questions that you have. Again, 310-840-4910. Well, as we get set for week four in the National Football League, there is a couple of teams that I'm just stunned that they are this bad. And maybe I shouldn't be stunned when it comes to the Los Angeles Chargers, because I predicted they would miss the playoffs. I wasn't a big believer in Justin Herbert, and I have really believed less and less in him. It's essentially like if you had a stock, you had a, you know, some investments in some stock, and you just continue to pull out more and more and more, because you're like, screw it, I'm not going to keep bleeding money here. This stock was, I thought it was going to the moon. It looked pretty promising a couple of years ago. Now this thing looks like it's headed to zero. I'm pulling out. Pull out game strong when it comes to the investments on Justin Herbert. That was me. After the playoff game against the Houston Texans 2 years ago, where he throws four interceptions, two pick sixes, I used to be a big believer in Justin Herbert, and it was after that game I said, I'm out. I can't do it. I can't get fooled by the luscious hair and the big arm and at times the mobility, the legs, being able to scramble for first downs and the chiseled jaw. And I can't get fooled by what he was earlier in his career, which is a guy that just let it freaking sling, man. He used to just throw the football completely fearless, throwing the ball 40, 50 yards down the field. And maybe some of the best things to happen to the Chargers from a defensive perspective and from winning football games perspective was Jim Harbaugh coming to be the head coach. But also, I think some of the worst things to happen to Justin Herbert is because of Jim Harbaugh coming here to be the head coach. I think they saw a quarterback that they wanted to just be a winner and win by any means, and to limit the turnovers, and to reduce the high improbability and unpredictability of when you throw the ball down the field.

0: And as teams and defenses started going more and more to those cover two, those two shells, two high safeties, taking away the deep threat that Patrick Mahomes and the Kansas City Chiefs were blowing everybody away with when it was Tyreek Hill in his prime and Kelce in his prime. And Mahomes was routinely throwing for 4,500, 5,000 yards because they would just nuke the ball down the field. And then defenses were like, all right, well, we've got to stop who the best team in football is, and that's the Chiefs. How do we do that? Too high safety. That cover two shell. We're going to take away the deep ball. We will make you play everything in front of us. And it became very popular. And there are still a lot of teams that employ that too high safety, that cover two shell. And I think because of that, Jim Harbaugh, who's a defensive guy himself, and he had Jesse Minter, who was a hell of a defense coordinator. Now he's the head coach of the Ravens. I think they said, hey, we're not going to get these plays with Justin Herbert anymore. We've got to protect him, and we've got to just win gritty. We got to win ugly. And you saw Herbert's numbers go from 4,500 yards, 30 touchdowns, to low 4,000, to mid 3,000. The last year, I mean, he barely scratched 3,000 yards. The touchdown numbers have been down. The explosives have been down. And last year, all the excuses for Justin Herbert were there once again for those that love to make excuses for this guy. Oh, but both of his tackles were hurt the entire season. It's not his fault. And look at the Chargers. They still got to the playoffs. They lost to the Patriots, who got to the Super Bowl. Justin Herbert was terrible again in that game. He was under pressure, which, again, not necessarily his fault, but when he's under pressure, man, he doesn't know what to do, it feels like. And so we ask ourselves, how did the Chargers get here at 0-3 and the second worst point differential, third worst point differential, excuse me, in the National Football League, only behind the Miami Dolphins and the Green Bay Packers? But at least the Packers have a win. And nobody expected the Dolphins to be good. I didn't expect the Chargers to be a playoff team, but I thought they'd probably be 9-8, maybe just miss out by a game. I sure as hell didn't have them at 0-3, losing to the Chargers, losing to the Raiders at home by double digits, and losing to the Cardinals at home by double digits. I mean, it's not just the offense. We'll get to how bad the defense has been because they've given up nearly four scores per game, nearly four touchdowns per game. They're giving up more than 25 points per game. But an offense that has a mostly healthy offensive line, I mean, you name me any NFL team right now. Name me more than five NFL teams right now that have all five offensive line starters healthy. The Chargers have Rashawn Slater and Joe Alt healthy. Those were the two huge injuries for them last year. Tyler Biadasz, who they brought in to be their starting center, that's their injury. That's their big injury. He's done for the year. With a torn ACL. Happened in training camp. You're telling me that's the reason why their offense stinks so much? Because they're missing just their starting center? Oh, but they're tight ends. Oh, but Pat, David Njoku is on IR, and Charlie Kohler is hurt. And come on. These are two guys they brought in to be run-blocking tight ends. Njoku, maybe. We saw some flashes with him in Cleveland a couple years ago, but the Browns told him to go hit the curb because they believed in Harold Fannin more. Oh, but Pat, Ladd McConkey's had a rib injury that he's been working through, and that's, you know, that's why. And now he's got a foot injury, and that's why he's only got one touchdown. That's why he's only got 12 catches through three games. That's why he hasn't broken 100 yards yet. You brought in Mike McDaniel to be the offensive coordinator, who had one of the greatest offensive seasons ever coaching the Miami Dolphins a couple of years ago with Tua, Tyreek Hill, and Jaylen Waddle. Mike McDaniel is here. The offensive line is healthier than it was last year. Both of those tackles are healthy. You have weapons in the receiving core. You have a running back in Omarion Hampton in year two that so many people, my co-host Brad included, thought maybe he could win Offensive Player of the Year, thought he could lead the NFL in rushing yards. And the genius Mike McDaniel, and yet the Chargers have scored just over 14 points per game. through three games against the Raiders. Yes, they look great at 3-0. Yes, their defense is getting turnovers. The Cardinals, other than that, they haven't done much. And then they got five turnovers against the Bills on Sunday. Five turnovers. They still lost by eight, didn't cover the spread, and they didn't look like they really had a chance of winning the game in the fourth quarter. So when I ask how bad could this season get for the Chargers, I think it could be apocalyptic level bad. And what does that mean? Five wins? 5-12? Jim Harbaugh fired at the end of the season? Maybe a total cleaning of the house? With Chargers GM Joe Ortiz getting shown the door as well? And a real difficult conversation on what they're going to do with Justin Herbert at the end of this season. Because you take a look at his contract. They gave him that big fat contract extension before the 2023 season. 5 years, $262.5 million. They're in no position to get rid of him in the next year and a half. Unless you want to take a Tua-sized dead cap hit that the Miami Dolphins took this past offseason. If the Chargers wanted to get rid of Justin Herbert at the end of this season, even if they cut him with a post-June 1 designation, they would be splitting up an $86 million dead cap hit over the next 2 years. And this is a team, again, that had aspirations of making the playoffs this year and maybe beyond. Not in my opinion, but in some people's opinions, yes. Could they try to trade Justin Herbert? Sure. That could always be on the table. But like, these are the harsh realities that I think await the Los Angeles Chargers coming up when this season is all said and done. 310-840-4910. Pat Boyle, BetMGM tonight, Westwood One Sports. Because look at the schedule coming up. Those first two games had to be the gimme wins. They lost both of them at home by 12 points, by double digits. Let me remind you, Sunday against the Bills, they got five turnovers. Still didn't cover, still lost pretty thoroughly. Five turnovers. And they couldn't do anything with them. And they only turned it over once. And it was a terrible Herbert interception when the game was, at that point, already in Buffalo's hands. Not really. I mean, it was 13-10. And the Bills had just fumbled to begin the fourth quarter. And the Chargers started right near the red zone. And you're thinking, hey, worst case scenario. Excuse me. My apologies. The Chargers were still winning at that point. That's how crazy that game is that I'm actually thinking back now and just remembering just how truly laughable of a performance that was for the Bolts. They were winning 13-10. The Bills cough it up on their side of the field. Chargers have the ball right near the red zone up 13-10, and you're thinking, all right, even at the worst, even if you go three and out, you get a field goal here. And Justin Herbert makes an awful decision. Tom Brady literally says he throws a meatball sub to C.J. Gardner-Johnson. And that was the beginning of the end. Because then the Bills score touchdowns on their next two drives. The Chargers turn it over on downs with getting only 12 yards of offense on that next drive. They kick a meaningless field goal to bring it back within eight. But they had just forced their fifth turnover. They had the ball right near the red zone, up by three in the fourth quarter, and they lose by eight. That's just how bad it's been. And look at the upcoming schedule. At the reigning champion Seahawks on Sunday. I know they're coming off a bad loss against Washington. You could make the argument, and I will probably make the argument, that that's even a worse spot now for the Chargers, because you got the Seahawks coming off of a terrible defensive performance. You don't think they're going to be angry to get right? They get the Broncos after that. Then they're at the Chiefs. Bye week in week seven, probably the best thing for them. But after that, at the Rams week 8, home against the Texans week 9, at the Ravens week 10. There are, make an argument where the Chargers get a win in the next 5 or 6 games. Is it against the Texans? They've been just as disappointing at 0-3. But there are many realities where the Chargers are 0-9. There are many realities where they maybe get 2 wins out of these next 6 games. And even then, they're 2-7. Even if they play 500 ball over the next 6 games, and I don't know what the hell you've been watching to make you think that they're going to win 3 out of their next 6 against the Seahawks, Broncos, Chiefs, Rams, Texans, Ravens. Even if they do that, they're 3-6. They're 3-6, needing to essentially win 7 of their final 8 games just to make the playoffs. It's not happening, and I think this Chargers season could get real, real bad. It's real bad right now. As I said, how bad could it get? Apocalyptic level bad. They could finish as bad as 5-12. I don't know how you make the case for Jim Harbaugh to come back after that. I don't know how you make the case that Justin Herbert, you have any belief in him. I don't know how you make the case for GM Joe Ortiz, who built this offensive line, which looked like a strength a year and a half ago. A lot of the guys on this defense that excelled under Jesse Minter, defense ain't good anymore. I don't know how you make the case to keep either of those guys. What kind of belief does that show in the organization, in the fans, in the rest of the team? That if you could put together a season that's looking to be as bad as it's going to be here for the Chargers, to then say, hey, you know what, we're going to run it back. 310-840-4910. So I want to hear from you. How bad do you think this Chargers season could get? Do you think there's any chance they right the ship? Do you think there's any chance Justin Herbert turns around his struggles? Do you have any belief in Jim Harbaugh to get this thing steady? I don't. I had a little bit left. I liked them on Sunday. I thought they could keep it close against Buffalo. I thought they could pull out the win. And if you told me they forced 5 turnovers, they were +4 in the turnover department, I would say, yeah, Chargers won the game. Season's back on track. And they lose by 8. That's any of my belief that I had in the Chargers out the window. And, you know, I'll let you hear from head coach Jim Harbaugh, and you let me know if this sounds like this is a head coach that has lost all belief in his quarterback and maybe starting to throw him under the bus. Take a listen to what Jim Harbaugh had to say about his quarterback this week.
1: What do you make of his discernment this season with the football?
2: To be better. To be better, and that drives Justin. That drives me. That drives his position coach. That drives Mike, the coordinator. I mean, drives us all.
0: Yeah, remember Jim Harbaugh is a guy that said Justin Herbert's a Hall of Famer, and it's my job to get him there. Jim Harbaugh said Justin Herbert's going to be one of the best quarterbacks that's ever played this game. Smacking his shoulder pads every game for the last 2 years before kickoff. Looking like he's completely goo-goo gaga in love with Justin Herbert. Like he's the greatest thing that he's ever seen since sliced bread. That's how Justin Herbert looks at his girlfriend, Madison Beer. And I don't know if Jim Harbaugh looks at Justin Herbert the same way. That was a very public critique, one that I haven't heard. Now, did he say anything that's a lie? Absolutely not. I mean, how could you? What could you say at this point? You're 0-3, and Justin Herbert is, you know, cosplaying as a Subway employee. BLT, here you go. Next up, meatball sub. Sure, right to the defense. 3 touchdowns, 4 picks. He's fumbled it 3 times. He hasn't lost a fumble yet. Completion percentage under 60%, way below what his season low would be in a single season. The lowest completion percentage Justin Herbert had in his career was in 2023 when he completed 65% of his passes. He's been at or above 66 every other single season. He's at 59% right now. I mean, throw him in the same boat as Drake May. He looks completely shot. He looks completely void of confidence. Is it all his fault? Does Mike McDaniel deserve some blame? Absolutely. Absolutely. Whatever run scheme that they're working on, that they're employing, it's not working. It's not working. Amarin Hampton is barely getting more than a yard before getting contacted, and he ain't really driving through that contact. The offensive line can't protect Justin Herbert. I mean, we saw the clip back in week one. Back in week one, where you had three Cardinals defenders, unabated, unblocked, unguarded, sacking Justin Herbert, while a couple of Chargers linemen attempted to block one guy. So, I mean, it is, and I saw Chris Sims say that these problems are institutional. He tried to defend Mike McDaniel, that this is under Jim Harbaugh right now. I'm sorry, that only goes a certain distance. You want to blame the defense, which has struggled so far? A Chargers defense that was a top five unit under Jesse Minter last year. And right now they're in the bottom 10 in yards allowed per game. A Chargers defense that is in the bottom half in points allowed per game. A Chargers defense that has gotten 6 takeaways so far, but they've been god-awful in the red zone. That's on Jim Harbaugh. But the offense, he brought in Mike McDaniel to fix this, to get the best out of Justin Herbert, to make sure that you have an offense that can move the football down the field. Now, Mike McDaniel absolutely does deserve some blame. Justin Herbert deserves a lot of the blame. The Chargers offensive line coach deserves a ton of blame. The Chargers offensive linemen deserve a ton of blame. And there's really nobody on this team that is free of blame. Butch Berry, by the way, the Chargers offensive line coach, he joined the staff just this past year. He was with Mike McDaniel in Miami with the Dolphins for the last 3 years as their offensive line coach. They're all culpable. But the one thing that I will say and agree with Chris Sims about the institutional problems, I really think Jim Harbaugh neutered Justin Herbert a couple of years ago when he came here. And for whatever reason, you had a quarterback that was slinging the ball fearlessly down the field, 40, 50 yards, over and over and over again, rolling out, just ripping the ball with no worries. And if he threw an interception, whatever, he's going to go back and he's going to rip the ball again on the next possession, on the next play, on the next drive. And I think since Jim Harbaugh got here, whatever Jim Harbaugh's, what's the word I'm looking for here? Whatever Jim Harbaugh's foundation has been for how he wants to see Justin Herbert play the position, play quarterback, I think it has directly led to his regression, to his downfall, to looking like a quarterback that has all the tools and yet none of the execution right now. And hasn't had it in a big game in the playoffs for the last several years, for the last 2-3 years. The first half of that playoff game against the Jaguars back in 2022, where they end up blowing a 28-point lead. In the beginning of his first 2-3 seasons, that was the best Justin Herbert has ever looked, and I don't know if we're ever going to get that back. Because since Jim Harbaugh has gotten here, there has been a direct correlation. Fewer shots down the field. Take less chances. Be super conservative. Protect the ball at all costs. So that when it is time to actually let it rip, when it's time to step up and make a throw down the field, it feels like it's rooted in just hope, rather than belief, rather than in confidence. Like I said, I know that defense is going and changing to trying to take away the deep shot, the deep ball, the explosives against offenses. Well, you know, good offensive minds, good quarterbacks, they find ways to adjust. And Justin Herbert has not adjusted. He has not been adaptable. He has not been malleable. He has not evolved. He has de-evolved. And so I think this Chargers season could get real, real bad, where they start ripping up the floorboards of the foundation, where Jim Harbaugh gets fired at the end of this season, where GM Joe Ortiz gets fired at the end of this season, And like I said, you're not going to cut him. You try to trade him. They got to figure out what to do with Justin Herbert. Because he and Jim Harbaugh, they look like the captains of a rudderless ship right now. 310-840-4910. Phone number to join the show. We got plenty of callers that want to get involved. We'll take a short break. When we come back, we'll take your calls on the Chargers, on Justin Herbert, on Jim Harbaugh. And we'll also talk some Titans as well, because the Pitchfork Emporium is growing outside of the door of Cam Ward, literally and metaphorically. And it'll give us a chance to have a conversation about when fandom maybe crosses the line. I'm Pat Boyle. This is BetMGM Tonight right here on Westwood One Sports.
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0: 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Fifth and final hour of this Wednesday night shindig, the final night in September. October tolls. The bell tolls for October in just a couple hours. Final hour of this Wednesday night show kicks off right now. Don't forget, you could watch the show live on YouTube. 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We usually go open phone lines for the final hour. We've been talking a lot of Chargers, though, for the last hour, just how bad things could get. Who is most responsible for this disastrous 0-3 start? Is it Jim Harbaugh? Is it Justin Herbert? Is it Mike McDaniel? Is it GM Joe Ortiz? How bad could things get? I think this could be apocalyptic level. This could be an apocalyptic season. I think the bottom could fall out. Because look at the schedule ahead. It's grueling. I think this team could maybe finish 5-12 this year. And if that happens, how do you justify bringing back Jim Harbaugh? How do you justify bringing back Joe Ortiz? I think you clean house. That's what it's looking like to me. And you'd have to have a real difficult conversation this offseason about the future of Justin Herbert. He's under contract for another couple of years. You can't cut him after this season. You're going to eat dead cap money of over $125 million. That's a death sentence for like multiple seasons for an NFL team. But man, it looks like this ship is sinking, and it's sinking fast, and I don't know who's going to steady the ship. Unless you just say, hey, this is a year from hell, and we're just going to act like it didn't happen? Good luck. Good luck. 310-840-4910. Any other football conversations, opinions, questions you have, we'll take them. You have any takeaways on playoff baseball, we'll take it as well. Keeping you updated on Yankees Sox and then Cubs Padres, which starts in just a couple of minutes. The Sox are finally on the board. Snaps a scoreless streak of 26 2/3 innings. With a Wilson Contreras solo home run to get him on the board. Yankees still lead it 2-1, even though that home run didn't come without some controversy. A dumb Yankees fan, and I'm a Yankees fan, and I've done some post-game shows over the last 2 years for the New York Yankees, so I'll speak freely when I say that. Some dumb Yankees fan reaches over the wall and pulls the ball over the wall. Now, they confirmed the call. They said home run stands, but they showed the replay. It looked like it was going to hit the top of the wall. And I don't know if it was going to make it out of the park. But they confirmed the call. And the guy was clearly a Yankee fan. What are you doing reaching over to bring back a home run? You can't contain your excitement as a fan and hope that that ball stays in the park. You're going to take it out of the park for a home run that hurts your team? I mean, you got to have a higher IQ than that, man. Got to have a higher IQ. And now the Red Sox, they have pushed the panic button here. It's the bottom of the sixth, and they've gone to Garrett Crochet, pitching in his first game since April 25th. The Red Sox ace, who was sidelined for the entire rest of this regular season with a shoulder and a lat strain. He was working his way back, threw a bunch of bullpens, said he would be good to go out of the pen, and here he is, presumably to try to keep the Yankees at 2 runs. And to help the Red Sox come back and tie this thing. If Garrett Crochet pitches well, he's pitching the rest of this game. And if the Red Sox can tie it or take the lead, I mean, honestly, season's on the line. You pitch Garrett Crochet until he taps out. So we'll keep you posted. It's 2-1 Yankees bottom six. And lo and behold, Spencer Jones struck out to start the inning against Crochet, but reached on a drop third strike. The 2-1 Yankees bottom six, nobody out, runner on first. Cubs Padres about to get underway from San Diego. I wanted to talk some Titans, but you guys have completely filled up the phone lines here. So I will be the point guard that I should be as the host. I'll be the quarterback that I should be. And I'll let you guys get all your opinions out here. We'll go right back to the phone lines. You guys are lighting them up. 310-840-4910. Let's go. Let's give one more shot to our guy Michael in Baltimore. He had a bit of a tough phone line, but we seem to have gotten things squared away, so let's try him again. Yeah, Michael, what's up, man? How you doing?
1: Hey, how you doing, sir? Hey, look, I'm 65 years old. I follow San Diego since the damn house day.

0: and Fouts. You might not even know Muncy and all of, and Winslow. That was a successful franchise in San Diego. What pulled them out of there was the organization. It's like the old Cleveland Browns movie. Just give you mediocre players and move the team elsewhere. That's how I feel what's happened to the San Diego fans. Now, the Raider fans in Oakland are beginning to come all the way over and see them in Vegas. Winning does everything for a team and a franchise. And when it comes down to the Harbaugh's the saturated Baltimore organization, and that's why the things that happen. They train players. You know, they train. We got Mincer as a head coach right now on this team. He's doing pretty good. We barely won by luck down in Argentina. We barely won by luck down there, but nevertheless, it's all about winning. And we don't get the winners there, and you don't get the fans there, they're going to be the same situation of me in another city to take them or sell the franchise because the organization is really killing that lead. I'm not going to put it all on the quarterback.
1: Yeah. Yeah, hey, Michael, I appreciate the phone call, man. I want to move on to some other callers that we have here. You know, look, I agree that the Chargers have, I mean, it's tough to say they're dysfunctional, right? Because they were dysfunctional, right? Remember the years of Brandon Staley? Remember Anthony Lynn, right? And how bad it seemed like it was under those guys? Where you kind of looked at the roster and you thought, hey, like these are good teams, man. We got to get a good head coach in here. You know, and again, Anthony Lynn had a winning record as a head coach, but it felt like he was failing what was an otherwise good team. Brandon Staley, 500 record as a head coach. Now, that's not good, but Brandon Staley went to the playoffs. Brandon Staley authored one of the greatest, worst collapses in NFL playoff history when they blew that game to the Chargers. And then the next year, he gets fired midway through the season. But was a winner, winning season each of his first 2 years. And so then you had to get the ultimate guy to right the ship. You had to get the ultimate winner, and that was Jim Harbaugh. Jim Harbaugh took you to the playoffs 2 years ago, took you to the playoffs last year. So it's... I get it. It's easy to pile on the Chargers, but from like a dysfunctional standpoint, I felt like they had on paper, I felt like they had made the right moves. But again, like how do you point to these issues? Like how do you pinpoint what has gone wrong this year? You know, that's essentially what we're doing here. I have my opinions. I don't know if I have all the answers. I have opinions. Definitely a lot to blame. I think the quarterback is not as good. I think he's regressed. He's not nearly as good as a lot of people thought he was. I think he continues to get worse with each passing year. And I think Jim Harbaugh has a lot to do with that. He's not a quarterback coach. He's not a quarterback guru. He's not an offensive play caller. But I feel like the foundation and the principles that he has coached by since he's gotten here has directly led to Justin Herbert getting worse, which is taking less shots down the field, less explosivity on the offense, trying to win games ugly, and I feel like you've kind of neutered your quarterback in the process. And you talk about dysfunction with the Raiders, that's all they've been is dysfunctional for almost 15 years now. And just now they look like a winning team. And we haven't even seen their number one quarterback step on the field yet. But Clint Kubiak seems to finally be the right answer, just like Jim Harbaugh seemed to finally be the right answer for the Chargers. Let's move on. 310-840-4910. Let's stick in Baltimore and get to our guy Bert in Baltimore, who's next up on BetMGM tonight. Bert, what's up, handsome?
2: What's up, Patty? I got three quick points I want to make. Number one, the greatest predictor of the future is past history. Jim Harbaugh is definitely the right guy for the job. However, you're giving him way too much credit when you said you see a 5-12 season because the turnaround won't be this year. Have you looked at their schedule?
1: It's absolutely brutal. That's why I think the bottom could fall out on this year. They maybe go 5-12.
2: Dude, you're giving them too much credit. They're at Seattle, play Denver, at Kansas City, at the Rams. Houston and add the Ravens, they're staring at 0-10 until they get the Jets. And then they finish with San Francisco, Kansas City, and Denver. Where are they getting 5 wins?
1: Yeah, I don't know. Maybe I am giving them too much credit.
2: All right, point two. You just let the entire nation down. You had a bozo call about 10 minutes ago that pronounced Justin Herbert Justin Hebert, that doesn't understand head coaches coach to win this Sunday and don't look any further than that. It's the general manager who looks further. There's no way the head coach of the Chargers or any other team is quote-unquote tanking. You had a perfect opportunity for one of your nationally renowned criticisms of loser takes, and you took the moral high ground, Pat. I'm very disappointed.
1: I'm sorry, Bert. I'm sorry. You wanted to see a rage of fury. You wanted to see a fireball. And you know what? We were coming up on the hard out at the end of the hour, and I wanted to squeeze another phone caller in. Otherwise, I would have given you a spectacular rage takedown. So I apologize for letting you down. But, hey, all your points were amazing.
2: You just let it go. Let the opportunity pass right on by. But that's okay. Third point, I think you're going to like
1: me a Justin Herbert meatball right down the middle, and I whiffed on it.
2: He did.
1: All right.
2: Pitchers are going to pitch the way they're pitching. We won't need them to win the World Series, brother. I got the Yankees winning it all this year.
1: Whoa. Okay, Bert. That's the way that you go out, man. That's a mic drop right there, Bert. Yeah. Look, the Yanks are looking real good right now. By the way, I got to laugh. The Red Sox went to Bert. Appreciate the call as always, brother. You're a gem. The Red Sox went to their secret weapon, Garrett Crochet. First time pitching since April 25th. That was like their break glass in case of emergency weapon. And he doesn't even get a single out. He faces 4 batters. Every single one reaches, and he exits the ballgame. Well, I mean, he technically got an out. He struck out Spencer Jones, who reached on a drop third strike. And then after that, it was a stolen base and an error by Spencer Jones that gets him over to third base, a George Lombard single. The rookie, who was one of the youngest Yankees ever to record 3 or more hits in his postseason debut alongside Joe DiMaggio and Mickey Mantle, and then Jazz Chisholm with a single, and then Trent Grisham with a bunt single. Garrett Crochet, 4 batters, a strikeout who reaches, single, single, single, adios, see you later, hit the showers, bud, thanks for coming. The Yankees are looking good. It's 3-1, bases loaded, nobody out in the bottom of the 6th, and the Red Sox have yanked Garrett Crochet because he couldn't get a single out. That don't feel like a death blow. I don't know what does. Yeah, look, I got to be honest. I'm pretty scared about the Rays. I'll say it. I'm not afraid. At times, maybe I do appear as a homer for my teams. Maybe I will be biased at times. But there's other times I'll be brutally honest. The Yankees have lost these kinds of series almost every year for the last decade plus, whether it was the Houston Astros, whether it was Tampa Bay a couple years ago, whether it was last year with the Toronto Blue Jays. A team that hits for a high average, a team that plays sound defense, a team that's got good pitching and good bullpen, and the Rays got all of them. And they got some stars now in Junior Caminero and Yandy Diaz. I'm a little nervous. I think the Yankees can do it. They've got more talent. But the Yankees usually have more talent and a higher payroll than most teams. And that don't always guarantee you wins. 310-840-4910. Let's get to some more callers here. Mike is in Green Bay. Next up on BetMGM tonight. Mike, how you doing, man? What's going on?
3: Hey, Pat. Just watching the game.
1: What's going on, Mike?
3: Yeah, I like all your comments about Harbaugh not being a quarterback or offensive mind. He proved it this year when he brought in help. He's never been an offensive play caller. And he's got Alex Smith as the number one pick overall, and he can't make it through this without getting replaced by another guy that Harbaugh tried to develop in Kaepernick. And you know, if you want to give him credit for Andrew Luck at Stanford, I don't, because guys like Luck are so talented, they don't need coaching. And I right. Tell you what, Aaron Rodgers, the best thing that never happened to him was getting drafted by the 49ers. And I could see this happening in a couple of years, maybe. Matt Stafford retires and Herbert goes to the Rams.
1: Wow.

0: That's a Mike. That's a honestly, I love that take, and I appreciate the call. I kind of love that take. I mean, if Sean McVay feels like he can get his hands on Justin Herbert and fix him, and he does, again, like we've seen it with our eyeballs, the arm strength. We've seen what he can do. It feels like the confidence is low. It feels like the decision making is poor. Feels like his rhythm is completely off. But man, if this thing really spirals out of control, I mean, it would have to be, we'd have to be talking about another 2 years from now, though. Or a trade. Or a trade. But with the Rams having such a great team and so many great players that they've got to pay, and they're already paying now, Miles Garrett. I mean, let me just bring up the Rams' multi-year contracts here. Like, if the Chargers were to cut Justin Herbert, okay, then you can get him on the cheap, just like the Vikings got Kyler Murray. But again, Justin Herbert, like, if the Chargers cut him after next year, so all of this season, all of next season, if they cut him after the 2027 season, they would still take on $86 million in dead cap money. They could split that up across 2 years, but that's essentially what the Dolphins just did with Tua. If they did that, okay, Stafford plays this year, Stafford plays next year, the Rams bring in Herbert for basically nothing, for the veteran minimum, to begin the 2028 season. Okay, I can see that, but it seems a little bit unlikely. If they were to trade for him, they would take on his contract, which again is through the 2029 season. Not as bad, but, and I'm sure that again with the NFL salary cap, you can rework contracts and you can move bonus signing bonuses and you can lower the cap as much as you possibly can, but his cap hit is slated to be $58 million next year, $71 million in 2028. So if you're trading for Justin Herbert, you're taking on a pretty large contract, and it would essentially replace Stafford. But, I mean, think about it. The Rams, they've got to pay Kyron Williams soon. They've got to pay. They just paid Trent McDuffie after they made the trade. They've got to pay. Or they're paying Miles Garrett. Puka Nacua is a free agent at the end of the year. Now, maybe after what we've seen this past offseason and in a year that's maybe threatening to get off the rails with injuries, okay, do the Rams, is there a scenario where the Rams don't tie Puka Nacua down to a large, lucrative, multi-year contract extension? Maybe. But when he's on the field, he's been a top three receiver in football the last couple of years. So you could have a big contract like that. Like, again, you go where I'm going here. Makes it unlikely. I like the take, and that's why I ran with it. And I'm trying to do the math behind it and try to map out all the avenues where it could happen. But yeah, I don't know. It feels like the Rams invested a first-round draft pick in Ty Simpson, and it feels like he's probably going to be the quarterback of the future for them. That's probably the likely scenario. But hey, the NFL is a crazy thing. If you told me J.J. McCarthy was going to be on the Giants, I would have laughed at you. If you told me 2 years ago Sam Darnold was going to win a Super Bowl with the Seahawks, everybody on the planet would have laughed at you. 310-840-4910. Let's get to our next caller here. Dredd is in Florida, next up on BetMGM tonight. Dredd, what's going on? How you doing?
1: Hey, how's it going? All right. What about the caller that called earlier? He said something about the Chargers tanking. Okay, so what if they bring everybody back, let them tank, and they get Jeremiah Smith? He doesn't have any weapons, though. So, I mean, the Chargers do need a superstar receiver to help Justin Herbert. What do you think about that?
0: I think it's foolish. I think it's foolish to see everything that's going wrong with this team right now and then to think, hey, Jeremiah Smith is going to change our entire organization. He's going to change our entire franchise. Because let me guess, Dredd, or let me ask you, do you think Justin Herbert is still good enough that he could maybe one day win a Super Bowl with the Chargers?
1: I don't know. He might need a new vamp too, like how Stafford left and him and Goff switched teams. And then, you know, you see the success Stafford had when he went to the Rams. So, you know, and then, you know, Jeff Goff now, he's with the Giants. He's He's had a better season than he'd ever had with the Rams.
0: Yeah, I mean, yes and no. I appreciate the call, Dredd. Thanks, man. Here's the thing about Matthew Stafford. Now, his teams, when he was with the Lions, were usually never very good, and it's because they often had a terrible defense. Matthew Stafford, when he's with the Lions, I mean, he's basically breaking records with Calvin Johnson and with that offense every single year. Like, the Lions offense, yeah, he didn't really have great players around him, but if you just look at Stafford's numbers, I mean, every single year, it's 4,400, 4,500, 4,900, 5,000 yards. Now, he did throw a ton of picks. I will say that. He was throwing a ton of interceptions. So, yeah, you know what? He wasn't all that elite. He would throw for 300 yards a game and three touchdowns, but yeah, he would also throw for an interception or two every game. But he was getting sacked over 30, 40 times a year. But yeah, and then he goes to the Rams and he wins the Super Bowl, and now last year he wins the MVP. Okay, I can see it. Maybe a change of scenery for Herbert would actually be the best thing for him. But I don't think if they were to tank and bring everybody back so that they could draft a receiver, which is never a sure thing. And we had a caller, yeah, that mentioned, yeah, Justin, Jim Harbaugh is secretly tanking so the Chargers can get Arch Manning. Come on. But I could, you know, even then I'll even entertain that 1%, because the right quarterback can change your organization. But you're talking about tanking for a receiver as if that's going to fix all their issues. That's going to fix a terrible offensive line. That's going to fix a broken run game right now. That's going to fix a quarterback that looks void of confidence. What if Jeremiah Smith ain't the real thing? Marvin Harrison Jr. looked just as good as Jeremiah Smith did in college. And he's looking like a BUST. But the Arizona Cardinals, the Chargers had zero intentions of tanking when this season began. Zero. They thought they were a playoff team. They thought they were a Super Bowl contender. And I know there was a lot of people that did, because Mike McDaniel, the offensive genius, was going to take Justin Herbert to the next level. They're not. They have no desire to tank. Jim Harbaugh is not going to say, "All right, we're 0-3. Well, I guess we're just going to tank the rest of this year now." Like, come on. And my Jim Harbaugh impression probably needs some work, but they're not going to try to tank. He's got to try to win football games, and it's way too early to even think that there's a conversation being had between Dean Spanos, the owner, and the GM Joe Ortiz, and Jim Harbaugh, where he's telling, "Hey, guys, just lose every game the rest of this year, and you'll come back, and we'll fix this with Jeremiah Smith." We'll take a quick break. The Yankees have blown it open, and the Cubs and the Padres is off to a hot start. We'll get you caught up on postseason baseball, take more of your phone calls. This Chargers situation seems to be a hot-button topic for a lot of you folks, so if you want to keep calling in, we'll take your phone calls, 310-840-4910. But I do want to get some comments in on what's happening right now with Cam Ward. Getting death threats, which is not a new thing in the NFL, but it doesn't make it any less disgusting. And the Titans, they got their own set of problems getting ready for Derrick Henry coming back to play them on Sunday when the Ravens take on the Titans. It could get even uglier for Tennessee coming up this weekend. I'll explain when we get back. 310-840-4910. Plus, we got a ton of text messages to get to as well. I'm Pat Boyle. 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
1: All right, welcome on back. Pat Boyle, BetMGM Tonight, Westwood One Sports. Linnell Willingham coming up at the top of the hour for Westwood One Sports Night. Until then, your phone calls the rest of the way. I mean, we'll have to push a lot of the topics I wanted to talk about till tomorrow. Cam Ward and Derrick Henry playing his former team. Tyreek Hill maybe getting signed by a cold weather team. We'll talk about that tomorrow. That ain't going nowhere. Pat Bryant maybe admitting to flopping, and the Astros getting packed up and booed in front of their home crowd. So a lot of topics we will get to tomorrow. It'll be a jam-packed Thursday show. We'll have Brown Steelers. We've got two great guests. Greg Caserta from MLB Network will join us. Penn State radio voice Michael Cerotti will join us. They play Northwestern on Friday night after that brutal collapse. So we got two great guests. We got more postseason baseball tomorrow. We will have one game three, and that might be all we have. Phillies and the Braves. Because the White Sox knocked out the Astros. The Yankees are six outs away from knocking out the Red Sox, and the Padres are on top of the Cubs again. It's 2-0 San Diego on the top of the third. They already got to Kevin Gausman with a Xander Bogaerts RBI single and a Salas sack fly. And the Cubs offense, they've been doing a whole lot of looking at strike three, and they've not really hit the ball a lick so far off Nick Pivetta. 2-0 Padres. Although it looks like they just got their first base runner of the night with a Matt Shaw walk, depending on this ABS call here. But yeah, the Yankees, they blew it open against the Red Sox. I got to laugh. The way the Red Sox season ends, they bring in their stud ace, Garrett Crochet. They break the glass in case of emergency. Crochet pitching in his first game since April 25th. Was sidelined all season long because of a lat and shoulder strain. Said he was good to go. And the Red Sox bring him out a 2-1 game to try to keep the Yankees exactly where they are. Looked like it was going to get off to a good start. He strikes out Spencer Jones, but Spencer Jones reaches on a drop third strike, so doesn't technically record the out. Three singles later, he's out of the ballgame without recording an out. Faces four batters, doesn't get an out. And the Yankees end up blowing it open. With the next highlight or lowlight for Boston being they intentionally walk Ben Rice to face Cody Bellinger and he cranks a 3-run bomb. Yankees lead it 9-2 in the top of the eighth. So barring a miracle here from Boston, it'll be Guardians, White Sox in the ALDS, and it'll be Yankees, Rays. And the question is, will Aaron Judge be healthy enough to play? 310-840-4910. All right, let's finish with your phone calls here. Josh in Tulsa. Next up on BetMGM Tonight. Josh, what's up?
2: Going on, boss, man. How are you doing tonight?
1: Good, bro. How are you? What you got?
2: Hey, so I want to touch on the Cowboys a little bit. I'm a diehard fan, been for many, many years. But they have, in my opinion, the paper talent to be one of the best defenses in the league. Their offense is not an issue. Defensive coordinator do you think they could go out and get to try to fix the issue? Because I feel like their issue is the defensive coordinator, not the players.
1: Okay. I mean, they just hired Christian Parker, so I guess you're thinking he's going to be one and done, right? If he's the youngest defensive coordinator 100%. In franchise history. Yeah, so you think he's going to be gone after 1 year. I think it would depend on what happens at the end of this season and which coaches are available. And Josh, I appreciate the call. You know, I'm looking here at some defensive coaches right now that aren't defensive coordinators, but maybe are some rising candidates here. I know Al Harris is a guy that's been talked about a lot lately. He's the defensive pass game coordinator and defensive backs coach for the Chicago Bears. Never played for 14 seasons in the NFL. Al Harris is a name to probably keep an eye on. You look at what Brian Flores is building as his own, you know, Flores tree, if you will. And Durante Jones is a guy that just took over as the defense coordinator of the Washington Commanders. Their defense don't look much better, though. So, I can't really give you an answer other than the first name that came to mind is a guy that I heard remember this past offseason was Al Harris. But, yeah, I mean, it's tough to say. On paper, they do have the talent. And I like DeMarvion Overshown, and Quinnen Williams has proven to be an all-pro caliber player. I loved the draft pick of Caleb Downs. But, I mean, sooner or later, you can't say, hey, the players are great. They just bad coaching. If you got great players, they wouldn't be one of the worst defenses in football. Tucker and Marilyn next up on BetMGM tonight. Tucker, what's going on? How you doing?
3: Hey, Pat, what's going on, bud?
1: Nothing much, brother. I'm enjoying a Yankees sweep here of the Red Sox.
3: Right on, right on. Hey, I was wanted to touch back on Jim Harbaugh. I know we're only three games into the season. I remember growing up watching football. We could tell by week three, week four, who was going to be the most dominant teams and what divisions and whatnot. Nowadays, the game has changed to where you don't know until maybe week eight, nine, maybe 10 now. It's been like that for the past few seasons. But my point being is the first two games that they played, they only lost by 12 points. What was it, 26-14 they lost to the Cardinals, and they lost to the Raiders 26-14, the same exact scores. And then they played the Bills, which I would figure would be worse, but they only lost by 8 points. So having a new coach, having a new offensive coordinator, I think if they get Keaton Mitchell going with the way Mike McDaniel starts.
1: Yeah. Tucker, I gotta let you go. Lee, we gotta bring him down. We're running out of time here. That's the end of the show. I'll just say, if you think Keaton Mitchell is gonna save the Chargers season, I would not hold your breath. And you're making out to be a 12-point loss at home to both the Cardinals and the Raiders. Like, that's not that bad. That's brutal. I apologize to anybody who we didn't get your call in. We'll get it in tomorrow. Thanks to everybody that works their ass off on this show. Fantastic job by everybody. We got to run. I'm Pat Boyle. We'll see you tomorrow, 6 p.m. Eastern, BetMGM tonight.
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0: 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Here's Linnell Willingham.
1: Here I am, and boy, have things gotten interesting as we get geared up for week number four of the National Football League. It officially gets underway tonight, Thursday Night Football, Steelers and Browns. Pittsburgh going to have a little bit of a different look as they get geared up for Sunday Night Football against Cleveland. Remember, you can hear that right here on Westwood One Sports. But breaking news here in the Westwood One Sports Night out of the National Football League, Tom Pelissero, NFL insider for the

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0: extravaganza that he is a very avid Minecraft player, and that Mike Tomlin, for the past 12 years, has a world in Minecraft where he has effectively built a variation of Pittsburgh. Aquariums, ball fields, high-rise apartments, everything under the sun that a city has that's built around water that he explains. We don't have time for audio, but if you check out his YouTube page, you'll find a 19-minute video of him showcasing a portion of his Minecraft world. And you scoff at this because you weren't a Minecraft player. I feel like you would shove Minecraft players in the lockers. Meanwhile, me over here, I was playing some Minecraft when I was in high school. We play Call of Duty until 2 a.m. and then jump on Minecraft for the final 45 minutes. It's called recovery right there. But I love it. I mean, we built an Olympic stadium when I was playing Minecraft. So to see that Mike Tomlin, one of us, granted, I haven't played Minecraft in almost 15 years, but still, once a Minecrafter, always a Minecrafter.
1: Are you familiar with the new sensation Roblox?
0: Not really. I don't really game much anymore.
1: I know all, like, my niece and nephew, they're, like, big on, like, the Roblox scene. And, like, they have, like, Robux. And, like, it's almost, you remember the chokehold that Fortnite had people in? Roblox is on a similar thing. Yeah, so do I. When Fortnite at its like peak, I mean, there was nothing better. I mean, it was amazing. It's a free game. Minecraft is like that too. Is Minecraft free?
0: No, it was never free. It got super corporate though, to where, like, you know, they had movies made about it.
1: Are they add-ons to it?
0: All those things. Originally it was like I don't even know if there's a disc for it. I bought it with a whatever they called gamer points, I think, for Xbox. I don't know.
1: Game Pass.
0: It was. Not gay. This was. I appreciate that you think that I was around for Game Pass. This is well before that was a thing.
1: Oh man. Damn. So when
0: he like breaks the world down, Mike Tomlin does. He like breaks his Minecraft world down as if he is reviewing film. It's actually like insane to just like he put a lot of thought into a fake world on Minecraft. He's literally talking about the floor layout of a high rise apartment.
1: Real quick, as I don't want to see how fast I can scroll, I didn't want to bury the lead. His record in the postseason with the Steelers since doing the Minecraft thing, no Super Bowl wins, no Super Bowl trips, 3-9 in the postseason since Minecraft started. Just saying. Steelers fans, yeah, I'd be upset at that.
0: Omar Khan.
1: All right, man. I'm back with you guys on the weekend, 7 to 11 p.m. for College Saturday Now. Appreciate you all. See you soon.
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0: Dominance for the Yankees. They sweep their arch rival, the Boston Red Sox. No theatrics in the series, no fun in the series. It was literally just belt to ass for 18 consecutive innings. Another great pitching performance, this time by Max Fried. 6 innings, 6 strikeouts, only 1 run on 3 hits. It's only one series, but the Yankees look like a well-oiled machine. I'm Denton Day.
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5: 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Trailing late in regulation against Golden State, the Dallas Star drained a clutch game-tying three-pointer to force overtime before completely taking over. Agumba Wale poured in a historic 45 points, setting a brand-new WNBA playoff single-game record in a 108-100 victory. I'm Drake Toll.
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consider. And I'll say this, man, that the White Sox, I really mean this, I think are objectively cooler than the Cubs. And I get it that there's more Cubs fans in Chicago. I understand. I'm not just saying this because Bill and Kenny on our show crew love the White Sox. The White Sox are cooler than the Cubs. The Cubs always have some drama going on. Oh, we haven't won a World Series in 100 years. I was so sick of that. So sick of it. Meanwhile, here are the Chicago White Sox. As cool as it gets. Cool as the other side of the pillow. Munetaka Murakami wasted in postgame. Oh, it was awesome. The White Sox also might have the coolest hat and uniform outside of the Yankees in all of Major League Baseball. I would consider buying a White Sox hat because yesterday, the Chicago White Sox once again bludgeoned the Houston Astros. The lying, cheating, frauds, the Houston Astros, who, unless you've forgotten, admitted to cheating, winning a World Series, and somehow got away with it because Rob Manfred gave them immunity. I haven't forgotten. I never will. And I look forward to reminding everybody of it constantly. Constantly throughout the years. Yeah, so not only did the Yankees win, not only did the Red Sox lose and the Yankees beat the Red Sox, but the Astros also lost. Season over, same day, Astros and Red Sox. If you're a Yankee fan like me, you are in ecstasy. Shangri-La, the Pleasure Dome. Hell yes. Hell yes. Let's go. Let's go, Yankees. Now, the Yankees could very easily lose to the Rays. We will talk about that in a little bit. The Yankees-Rays ALDS, which starts coming up on Saturday in Tampa. But before we get to that, let's break it all down. And I'm really now, like, I just spent 4 minutes or 5 minutes, really. I got that out of my system as a Yankee fan. So now I'm going to try and be really objective and just, let's just analyze sports now objectively. I had to do that. I apologize. But look, I've got the microphone. I want to be authentic. I'm a huge sports fan like you are. I'm in big celebratory mode this morning. Might not last for that long, and we'll talk about that in a bit. But I am celebrating this morning. The New York Yankees, objectively, whether I'm a Yankee fan or not, embarrassed the Boston Red Sox in this two-game series, outscoring them 18-2. And we can roll through how it happened in game numero dos. And obviously, in similar-ish fashion to game numero uno, I'll just say, Boston Red Sox manager Chad Tracy, and I'm going to start with the good. He did an awesome job this year. That is true. The Red Sox were left for dead. Like, they were dead. They were dead. And then they were Lazarus. All of a sudden, they're not. And it started with Chad Tracy at the helm with a four-game sweep at Fenway of the New York Yankees. And the Red Sox went from 14 games under 500 to being one of the best teams in baseball for a large swath of time over the summer. They end up making the playoffs. They're the fifth seed in the AL. And obviously, like, injuries hurt them down the stretch and the offense really fails down the stretch. It feels like they ran out of gas. So I'm being serious right now. Like, really, really nice season by the Red Sox. I'm not being a jerk when I say that. That's not backhanded. It really was. And Chad Tracy did a great job. And Chad Tracy has the interim tag removed from his status as manager, and he gets signed to a 3-year deal. So he is now the manager of this team moving forward. To which I say, not enough. Not enough. 3-year deal for Chad Tracy? I'd like to add a zero next to the three. And I'm willing to Venmo Craig Breslow. I will make a donation to the Boston Red Sox out of my own money, my hard-earned American dollars, my bank account. I will send the Boston Red Sox money if they have any financial difficulty signing Chad Tracy to a 30-year contract. Forget about 30. How about this? Supreme Court Justice Chad Tracy. He should never lose the job. Like, they get a new manager when he croaks. That's when they get a new manager. I'm loving Chad Tracy and the way that he managed this pitching staff as a Yankee fan in the postseason. And if you're a Boston fan, you're sick to your stomach on how Chad Tracy managed this team. You're sick. And if you're of a certain age, you're old enough to remember, you know, 2003, Game 7 ALCS. Grady Little, famously, leaves Pedro Martinez in the game way too long.
And I was at that game, and I've told the story a million times about the Boone homer, but another story, and I think I've told this before, as Pedro stays in the game, we're all looking at each other like, how is he not pulling?

0: Pedro from this game right now, as the Yankees kept tattooing him en route to tying the game at 5. It was ridiculous. And Grady Little lost his job as a result. So in 2003, and obviously the stakes are way higher than they were last night and in this series in the wild card round, and I acknowledge that. But Grady Little lost his job as a result of that. And obviously, they hire Terry Francona. They win the World Series in 04. They win it in 07 with Tito. So turned out to be a good thing for the Red Sox. We'll see about this with Chad Tracy. Chad Tracy is bizarro Grady Little. His pitchers are pitching well, and he pulls them from the game too early. We saw it in game one with Peyton Tolley. He gets pulled a little early. And then, you want to talk about the straw breaking the camel's back? Not a strong enough expression for how pissed the Red Sox were at their manager for pulling Sonny Gray when he did. And then Garrett Crochet comes into the game, which, like, in theory makes sense. Like, your ace, Cy Young Award winner last year. Like, he's going to come in and he's going to shut the Yankees down, right? And maybe he goes for however many innings he goes for, and the Red Sox get the momentum, and they're able to, you know, take the lead, and then the Red Sox can figure it out from there once they have the lead. How did it go? How'd that go, bringing Garrett Crochet into the game? How'd it go? Pulling Sonny Gray. After the game, Sonny Gray, who, like, he was a Yankee, and I did not love Sonny Gray as a Yankee. But I'll tell you what, he showed up and he did not pitch poorly at all last night, and I expected him to pitch poorly. Sonny Gray is clearly furious after the game, saying, verbatim, I am the best pitcher in the American League going through an order for the third time. And I was confident in myself. Basically, I wanted to be out there. He got pulled from the game. Wilson Contreras asked about it. And he literally, if you're not watching the show on video, I will explain what I'm pantomiming. He did like what like a child does. And I'm not saying that to insult him. I understand why he did it. As he zippers his mouth and throws away the key. Basically like, I'm not going to get myself in trouble by really criticizing the manager, criticizing the organization. Although Contreras did kind of say, alluding to the fact that maybe analytics are too involved with the decisions the Boston Red Sox make. And you juxtapose this with Aaron Boone in game one, letting Cam Schlittler, a hoss, throw 117 pitches. And we are officially entered the Twilight Zone. I am so used to, as a Yankee fan, Alex Cora making Aaron Boone look like a drunk guy playing Strat-O-Matic, trying to manage the Yankees, that I'm like stunned by the fact that Aaron Boone not only outmanaged the Boston Red Sox manager, significantly outmanaged the Boston Red Sox manager in this series. Now, it might not have mattered. Like, Yankees may have won the series anyway. The Yankees are clearly a better team at this stage than the Red Sox. Roman Anthony's hurt. Again, like, the team has absolutely run out of gas here, the Red Sox. And I mean this, great season for them. But man, like, this was Aaron Boone outmanaged Chad Tracy. And that is one of the reasons the Boston Red Sox got sent home. And you absolutely love it. You absolutely love it. Garrett Crochet. That's the big plan. For, like, this was like when Aaron Boone brought Nestor Cortez into game one of the World Series against the Dodgers a couple years ago. Immediately serves up a grand slam to Freddie Freeman walking it off. Like, I don't know what the expectation was here. Like, he hasn't pitched since April 25th, and we're going to bring him in a massive spot like this? Like, that is your grand plan? Like, blows up right in your face immediately? I mean, you're a Red Sox fan? I think you are probably pretty, pretty, pretty upset at the moment right now. Not great for the Boston Red Sox. And as far as the Yankees are concerned moving forward now, I think one of the things that's so cool about this run that they've been on, and it doesn't guarantee that they're going to win anything, right? But about this run that they've been on, what you saw last night was not like the Yankee team of mercenaries getting it done. And look, Garcia did hit a homer, and like, you know, like Bellinger had like maybe like the critical hit in the game after the Red Sox intentionally walked Ben Rice to get to Bellinger, and Bellinger immediately deposits one for a home run. How about the homegrown talent for the Yankees in this game? And I criticize Brian Cashman all the time, but Ben Rice in this series, Cam Schlittler, George, say hello to Lombard for me. Oh, man. True story. I watched so many Office Space clips last night and this morning. What a great movie. One of the most underrated comedies ever. Whenever George Lombard does anything, that is the first thing I think of. Is say hello to Lombard for me, and Lombard bleeped her from that movie, Office Space. Absolutely classic. Even Anthony Volpe, like, got sent down to AAA, and now he's, you know, back in the good graces of Yankee fans. How about Spencer Jones? Cell phone number 281-330-8004. Hit Spencer Jones up on the low, because Spencer Jones about to blow. Will Warren. I love it. I love it. And the Yankees on to the American League Divisional Series. And I'm going to say this now, because I feel like it is going to be a huge topic of conversation. And a tip of the cap to sports media icon and legend, and like, gigantic Boston sports fan, Bill Simmons, who I think everybody knows, like, works for The Ringer, but has, like, been, you know, one of the preeminent voices in sports. Like, I grew up reading him. He's a legend, right? And he coined the phrase a long time ago, the Ewing theory, about, you know, Patrick Ewing exited for the Knicks and the Knicks started playing better without him, is the short version of it, right? And the thought is, with the Ewing theory, is that if a superstar, like, leaves the team, or not leaves the team, but gets hurt, and the team starts playing better without said superstar, it's like the Ewing theory. And what happens when Ewing comes back? So do we have a little Ewing theory going on here with Aaron Judge? With Aaron Judge. Because this is true. The Yankees, and what we were worried about, we meaning me as a Yankee fan and you as an objective baseball fan, even if you hate the Yankees, well, no one is really that concerned with the Yankees pitching. Like, is anyone shocked Cam Schlittler was awesome? Or Max Fried pitched well last night? No one's surprised by that. We were worried about the Yankee offense. 18 runs in two games. And I've already seen on social media, and I don't mean this as a criticism, sincerely, the idea that, okay, if Aaron, and I have no idea if Judge is going to be activated for the division series or not. I have no idea. I hope so. I have no idea. Well, what happens if Judge comes back? Does it disrupt everything the Yankees are doing? Well, now, if Judge is going to be the DH, because, you know, he has a calf strain, like, does Ben Rice now have to play the field? And what's the trickle-down effect from there on the Yankee, you know, the defensive alignment and the lineup, etc.? I can't tell you how asinine I think these conversations are. How ridiculous it is to insinuate that the Yankees might be better off without Aaron Judge returning for the division series against Tampa. They could have scored a billion runs against the Red Sox, and I would still want Aaron Judge to come back and hit in the middle of this lineup, wherever he hits in the lineup for the New York Yankees. Let's talk about bad problems versus good problems in life and in sports. Bad problem. Can't afford to pay the rent. Good problem. Ben Rice has to now play the field because Aaron Judge is going to be back in the lineup. Bad problem. Car breaks down in the middle of nowhere. Good problem. You have too many good players and not all of them can play. Do you understand how ludicrous this is? Like, oh my God, Aaron Judge is coming back, so another good player might not be able to play. This is like a, this is a bad thing? Like, come on. Come on. I'm curious. You know, I love the Yankees, obviously, right? I know that most people hate them. I'm curious if you, maybe you're objective, or maybe you're, you know, unbiased, maybe you're ambivalent towards the Yankees. You probably dislike them, though. I'm curious if you can put those feelings aside, the way that I will put my fan feelings aside right now, to say this. They feel a little different, right? This Yankees team, than they have on this run. And I will say, like, this run in the 17 years since they last won the World Series. And you know this about me, right? Because I've been doing this for a really long time, and I'm always consistent on this. I am generally a very pessimistic Yankee fan, and generally err on the side of, they're going to break my heart in soul-crushing fashion, because that's usually what happens. And it very well may happen again, obviously. Like, they could lose to Tampa. Of course they can. I'm just saying, they feel a little different to me. This feels a little different to me. And it really, really, really excites me about what this can be. I'm dreaming a little bit here. And as a New York sports fan, like, I just watched the Knicks win the title. And if the Knicks can win the title, why can't the Yankees make it happen? Why can't the Yankees? And it's kind of a similar setup, right? The two best teams everyone thinks are in the West, or in the National League in this instance, right? The Dodgers and Brewers are playing the parts of the Spurs and the Thunder, and I understand it doesn't line up apples to apples, but everyone's just like, yeah, winner of that series is going to win it all. Really? Just like in the NBA? Yeah? You sure about that? Just Dodgers or Brewers? Also, kind of like the Phillies are lurking. And I think the Phils might be the team of destiny in the National League. So I'm feeling good about the Yankees right now. And, you know, we had a really, you know, I'm kind of biased, but I thought the stuff that we did on the show yesterday about the Yankee-Red Sox rivalry, I thought it was awesome. Like, I thought it was great. And how the rivalry cannot be what it once was. But that doesn't mean, as a Yankee fan, it's not awesome to beat the Red Sox. It's great. In the same way, if you're a Red Sox fan, it would be awesome to beat the Yankees. It's really important to say this, though. Beating the Red Sox is cool. It really is. You'd much rather have it that way than the other way. And the Yankees have now beaten the Red Sox 2 years in a row and knocked them out of the playoffs 2 years in a row. And that's great. Last year, after they beat the Red Sox, they got knocked out in the division series by Toronto. So it's like, who cares that they beat the Red Sox? Who cares? In the same way, I'm not going to care that they beat the Red Sox if they can't beat Tampa. And they can't beat Cleveland. Or they can't beat the White Sox. And if they can't beat the NL winner in the World Series. That's the point that we're at now with the Yankees. Almost two decades in between titles. And for you and the team that you root for, that might be acceptable. And for any other team that I root for, New York Giants, New York Knicks, New York Rangers, it's acceptable. Not for the Yankees. So yeah, beating the Red Sox is great. But if the Yankees get eliminated, if they don't win a World Series this year, it means pretty much nothing. And you, the Yankee hater out there watching or listening, you can take solace in that fact that it is all or nothing for the New York Yankees. And thus far, it's all. And for the Boston Red Sox, and I mean, like, I dislike the Red Sox, but, like, I dislike the Astros way more. I'm just being, and maybe that's weird, but that's how I feel. For the Red Sox and the Astros, you get nothing. No soup for you. Next. We're just getting started here on a tremendous Sports Thursday. On the other side, destiny waits for no man. Bryce Harper, Kyle Schwarber, Andrew Painter, and the Philadelphia Phillies. What a win yesterday in Hotlanta. We're talking about it next on You Better You Bet.
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14: We've talked a lot about ultra-processed foods, but here's a new wrinkle. A study out of France zeroed in on preservatives that keep packaged foods from spoiling and linked higher intake of those preservatives to a greater risk of high blood pressure, heart attack, and stroke. Now here's the part that might surprise you. Even some natural-sounding preservatives, like added citric acid and vitamin C, were tied to higher blood pressure. But an important distinction. This is about vitamin C added to processed food, not the vitamin C in an actual orange. So keep eating your fruit. 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And when you need convenience, frozen is a smart bet. Those foods are preserved by cold, not chemicals. And as always, the more ingredients you can pronounce, the better. I'm Dr. Sanjay Gupta, helping you live a better life.
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0: and his relationship with his coach. What do you think's going on here with Drake May and the Patriots ahead of Sunday's game on the road at the Bills?
1: Well, I mean, look, whether there's a fractured relationship between Vrabel and Drake, I don't know. But no head coach is going to be happy with throwing the ball for interceptions in the end zone, like he did at the end of the Seattle game, like he did last week to Travis Hunter. There's no coach that's going to be happy with those decisions. You have a lot of choices, especially the first one, you know, against Seattle. I mean, it's a first down throw. Like, there's points on the board right there that's going to put the game in overtime. And you don't even give yourself a chance to win in overtime. Last week, look, Jacksonville defended the play perfectly. But the last thing you want to do is throw the ball late over the middle of the field in a throw-up pass that has no chance to be completed. And it gets intercepted. So your coach is a defensive-minded guy. Like, don't take points off the board, et cetera, et cetera, et cetera. So you can say that the relationship is fractured. No coach is going to be happy with that. Now, Josh McDaniels has to sort of answer to the coach, like, what's wrong? Because that's kind of how this whole thing works. The head coach coaches all the coaches and the players. So Josh, who's had great success in his business and with Drake a year ago, and obviously with Brady, like, how do you fix the decision-making of Drake May is really where it comes down to. You know, obviously they miss A.J. Brown, you know, and they miss Stephon Diggs, who led the team in catches a year ago. They're missing guys, some guys that I think Drake really trusted and really worked hard to build relationships with. And they don't have that right now. And they didn't run the ball very well against Jacksonville. So it was in his hands and he came up short. So I don't know if there's relationship fracture or anything like that, but the quarterback is making poor decisions with the football, and that would upset any coach.
0: And this, it doesn't feel like Baldy. And I know, like, he began his star-making turn last year when they went into Buffalo last year in October on Sunday Night Football and upset the Bills 23-20. It's hard to, for me at least, have confidence that he's going to repeat that again here. I'm not saying he can never recapture that form. I think he's too good, like, to be this bad. It doesn't feel like this is the matchup, though, for that to happen. Do you agree or disagree with that on the road in Buffalo?
1: Well, I mean, the Buffalo offense just gave the ball back to, you know, the Chargers five times last week. And Josh probably played as poor as he can play. And they still found a way to win the game. Buffalo is a very complete team in a lot of ways. I think it's the best. I think what Jim Leonard is doing is what this defense needed. And the defensive line that they built with Rousseau, adding Chubb, watching Deion Walker grow up in front of us, getting out Ida Oliver back. Like, they're winning with their front for the first time. Like, there was always a weakness. They could never stop the run. There was always something that was missing in that Buffalo defense. I think they're much better now. And so it's going to be I agree with you. I don't think that the Patriots can go in there and do what they did to them last year.
0: An underreported Baldy national story this summer. Now, I know, like, you're very familiar with it. I talked about it on this show. It was surprising, right, that when cutdown day came for the Tampa Bay Buccaneers, that they cut Jake Browning and installed undrafted rookie free agent Jalen Daniels out of Kansas as the main backup quarterback to Baker Mayfield. And that doesn't mean Daniels can't be good. It was just unexpected that was the outcome, right? An undrafted rookie free agent beats out Browning, a guy who started a bunch of games and has had success in the NFL. Well, fast forward to week four. Baker Mayfield dislocates his thumb on the final Bucs offensive play this past Sunday one of the final plays against the Minnesota Vikings. He's going to be out a number of weeks. And here's Jalen Daniels to start this Sunday to try and keep the Bucs from dropping to 0-4 at home against the Green Bay Packers. You study these guys in a way that not many people do. What are your expectations here, and what should Bucs and Packers fans be expecting from Jalen Daniels this Sunday?
1: Well, I mean, look. He played at Kansas, played a lot of games at Kansas. And this isn't Kansas State on Sunday, the Green Bay Packers. But they've got to find a way to win a game. I was surprised as well. I don't know how you can make any evaluation. I mean, just think about this, if you make an analogy. Like, the San Francisco 49ers, they drafted, you know, Trey Lance, and then they drafted Brock Purdy, right? And you know, Kyle Shanahan kind of knew that Brock Purdy was the better player, but they had to go through the process because they made two trades to get Trey Lance to be their quarterback of the future, and it didn't work out. I find it hard to believe that anybody in Tampa could make the evaluation they made on Jalen Daniels over preseason, because nothing gets really evaluated properly in preseason. Obviously, they've seen enough to release a quarterback that's won games in this league. But they're going to find out right now because the offense is not very good, okay? And they're having trouble getting the ball to the receivers, and they're not running the ball and protecting very well. So now you're going to ask a rookie who played a lot of games at Kansas. I think he played 50-something games, whatever. Doesn't matter. It's a whole different sport in the NFL. You're going to find out a whole lot about that decision, probably starting this week with Green Bay. If I'm, you know, if I'm Green Bay right now and I'm Jonathan Gannon, like I want to find out what the kid's made of right away. Like I'm going to send pressure packages at him he's never seen. I'm going to show him, I'm going to throw all the junk at him that he's never seen before just to see how he handles it to start this game. It could be a Xavier McKinney safety blitz, whatever it might be. Like I want to see how he handles things in this game right now.
0: Final question, Baldy. I don't know if you saw this last night, but former Steelers coach Mike Tomlin, who's now doing, I think, great work at NBC, apparently he's been playing this video game, Minecraft, and like I've never played the game, for 12 years, and built this like unbelievably detailed city in this game. And like the video is like making the rounds, has millions of views on social media. Now you, I feel like, are one of the premier football guys in this country, in this world. Has football guy Brian Baldinger ever played video games? And if so, what is his favorite video game of all time?
1: Well, the answer is just no. I've never played a video game, and I'll never play a video game. I'll never play Madden. I don't even know what a PlayStation is. Like, I got a clicker to control video right here. But these PlayStation things where you're working your thumbs all day, I've seen it in locker rooms. I know guys who play it. I've never played a video game, and I will never. Maybe Pong, when it first came out in the 70s, I might have attempted to play some Pong. Maybe, if you consider that a video game. But otherwise, I'm absolutely clueless about. I saw the same, you know, post on social media about Mike playing Minecraft and building this city, whatever. Like, I first of all, I don't have time to do it. And second of all, I have zero interest. I'd rather go in the ocean and try to find, you know, a bull shark to go swim with.
0: You know me well enough to know, like, I'm not trying to set you up here to, like, say something about, like, Mike Tomlin or anything. But, like, I feel like, how did he have time to do this when he's coaching the Pittsburgh Steelers?
1: I don't know. I mean, but I mean, coaches can find time to do anything. They got to find time for the media. They got to find time to get their hair cut. They got to find time for just basics. But I don't know, because I don't know if that's a stress reliever playing Minecraft. If it take, you know, it's just one of those hobbies that could take your mind off of the day-to-day stress of coaching the Pittsburgh Steelers. I don't really know, but I find it fascinating that a coach had time to do that. However time consuming it is, I don't know.
0: I want to read you the stat and then I'll let you roll. So before Mike Tomlin started building the Minecraft city, and like he's a great coach no matter what, 62.5% win rate and 5-3 in the playoffs. After he started building the city, the Steelers were 3-9 in the playoffs. Obviously, he's a really good coach. I just think that's a little funny. Baldy, you're the best. I'm looking forward to catching up with you for the best football show week 4 preview tomorrow, my friend.
1: Yep, you got it, Nick. Look forward to it too, man. Do a little bit more homework. I'll be ready for tomorrow, buddy. See you, man.
0: I'm going to, you know what I think I'm going to do tonight? Play some Mario.
1: Okay, you play Mario. I'm going to watch the Steelers in Cleveland. You play looking Mario.
0: Yes, all right. Not only am I watching the Steelers, come on. We got to watch our Phillies tonight, Baldy. We got to watch our Phillies against the Braves tonight, too. A couple of great games tonight.
1: Yeah, South Philly's going to be rocking, man. It's going to be fun.
0: Oh, man. I feel like I'm such a bad New Yorker here rooting for the Phillies the way I am. What can you do? That NFL Insider Call with the great Brian Baldinger, presented by our friends at Nationwide. 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On the other side, I give you my preview of the Steelers and the Browns on Thursday Night Football right after this.
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2: 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The Pittsburgh Steelers, as it stands right now at our show sponsor, BetMGM, a three-point road favorite at the Cleveland Browns, although I'm in the weeds betting-wise a little bit here. We're in between 2.5 and 3, meaning that if you could find a 2.5 with Pittsburgh, 2.5, that will be expensive, as is the 3 for the Cleveland Browns. But the number at BetMGM is 3. The total keeps getting bet down. The under keeps getting bet. We are now at 37.5. The Steelers were one of the first bets I placed this week. They opened 2.5 in the game. I disagreed with that. We're basically up at 3. And I think that's more right. I just struggle to think how the Browns are going to score in the game. Now, maybe you want to say the Steelers might not be able to score either. And just to punch something home that Baldy said in the last segment, and we talked about this, Baldy and I did, on the Best Football Show episode that we recorded yesterday. And again, for all our listeners and viewers, if you love football, you know that I love football. And Baldy loves football. If you want a whole podcast of us talking about football 3 times a week, subscribe to the Best Football Show wherever you find your podcasts. We talked a lot yesterday on the show when we were talking about the Browns about defensive tackle Mason Graham, who was the 5th pick in the draft last year. Remember, the Browns had the trade with the Jaguars, which looks like it can still be rescued. But that looks like a terrible trade for the Jaguars, trading multiple first-round picks to move up to 2 to take Travis Hunter, who barely plays receiver, and, you know, is starting to come on as a corner, picked off a pass last week against the Patriots. Also, Drake May threw it right to him, like, you could have caught it. That's not what this is about, though. It's not about the Jaguars. It's about the Browns, who traded back and took Mason Graham. Now, Mason Graham was not great last year as a rookie. He was overshadowed by Carson Schwesinger, the second-round linebacker who won Defensive Rookie of the Year. He was overshadowed by Quinshon Judkins before Judkins got hurt. He was overshadowed by Harold Fannin. Fannin. There's no overshadowing Mason Graham anymore. Through the first 3 games of the season, this dude is unbelievable. Looks like an absolute game wrecker inside. So it does concern me a little bit. If you're 43-year-old Aaron Rodgers, you don't want to face any pressure, but you certainly don't want it right in your lap. And it's possible that Mason Graham will really impact this way in an adverse way for the Pittsburgh Steelers. That can happen. But you know what? I trust Mike McCarthy to be able to figure this out. Probably a lot of shotgun for Aaron Rodgers, a lot of quick game for Aaron Rodgers. And I don't think the Steelers are going to score 30 points like they did last week against the Cincinnati Bengals, but I certainly think they can score enough in this game. Because on the flip side, I do believe that the Browns are going to have a lot of difficulty against the Pittsburgh defense. And, you know, Todd Monken's done a nice job with Deshaun Watson these last 2 weeks with the dink and dunk approach. And yeah, like, it worked against Tampa. Also, the Bucs stink. And it worked against the Carolina Panthers. Like, Devin Lloyd didn't play in the game. They also only scored 21 points. And, you know, if, like, Deshaun Watson doesn't hit Harold Fannin on that touchdown at the end of the game, probably a different conversation. The Steelers' defense is way better than Carolina's defense or Tampa's defense. So this is going to be a different sort of, you know, problem presented to Todd Monken, Deshaun Watson, and the Browns' offense. And I just don't think they're going to be able to solve that problem. Not with the personnel that they have right now. The offensive line is not great. And here's T.J. Watt and Highsmith and Herbig and Hayward and the guys that Baldy talked about. He's 100% right. So I don't think Cleveland's going to score. I don't know if the Steelers are going to score a ton of points in the game either, but I do think the Pittsburgh Steelers will score enough points to win the game tonight. And just to go back to the conversation we had about Joey Porter Jr. and the Dallas Cowboys front office and the fact that I feel like the Steelers get the benefit of the doubt in a way Dallas doesn't, and the Steelers are essentially the black and gold version of the Cowboys front office. And if Jerry Jones had handled the situation with Joey Porter like the Steelers did, we'd be killing him today. And, like, you know that's true. But somehow the Steelers don't get criticized. The Steelers also hired Mike McCarthy years after the Cowboys did. I'm just saying. You better, you bet on this Thursday, Nick Costos and you, Westwood One Sports. We didn't get to touch on in the opening hour of the show, the San Diego Padres sweeping the Cubs in their wild card series at Petco, and Kenny and Bill's Chicago White Sox bludgeoning the Astros in Houston. First on the Padres. Like I said after game one, I believe that this is the Padres, the ultimate vibes-based team in all of sports. When things are going well and the vibes are high and like Tatis is playing well and with energy, you can feel that this is a different team. And for criticism that like Southern California sports fans get, whether it's LA, whether it's Anaheim, whether it's San Diego, you watch these games at Petco, and I really want someone to tell me, seriously, and I'm a Northeasterner saying this, I will always be predisposed towards New York. And even though I might root against teams from Boston and Philly, the crowds are electric in Boston and Philly, and they are in New York also. But I think we need to tip the cap a little bit, right? And we need to tell the truth. The crowd at Petco is unbelievable. They are loud, they are rambunctious, and it's a scene. Mason Miller's entrance to these games, coming out to Blind by Korn. Now, I was not a huge fan of the band Korn. I'll say this just because I like to say things like this. They had an album cover in the 90s. I'm going to seem like really lame right now, but like I don't like it, which basically insinuated that like a little girl was getting kidnapped off a playground. And it was like edgy because they were like this heavy metal group, whatever. Like I hated it even as a kid, and I hate it especially now as a dad to a daughter. But that's neither here nor there. The song, it's like a really good rock song. And if you haven't seen a video of Mason Miller's entrance, you should find it. It's like, it's electric. And they pounded the Cubs in those two games. That vaunted Cubs offense scored a grand total of one run in two games. One run in two games. So the Padres are riding high right now ahead of the NLDS against Milwaukee, who had the best record in baseball this season. Now, the Brewers are a better team than the Padres. It's tough to argue otherwise, right? But the vibes are good right now in San Diego. I believe that the winner of Game 1 of the Padres-Brewers series will win the series. If the Padres keep it rolling and win Game 1, I think a couple things happen. Number one, the Padres will obviously continue feeling themselves like they are right now, like you saw in the celebration after the game last night with Walker Buehler holding a funnel and they're, you know, dancing to reggaeton, and Tatis and Bogarts is having a resurgence right now, and Machado's shirtless getting champagne dumped on him. The vibes will stay high. And I think if the Padres win Game 1, I think they're going to play great the rest of the series. And also, if the Padres win Game 1, you just know. And it doesn't mean that they'll definitely lose. But the Brewers have a ton of pressure on them this postseason, with how last year went against the Dodgers, haven't won a World Series since 1982. Can the Brewers get over the hump this year? They lose Game 1, you know those questions are going to start getting asked. And just because the questions are asked doesn't mean like the answer has to be they can't do it. But the questions will be asked. And all the pressure is going to be on Milwaukee. Now, conversely, if the Brewers win Game 1, they halt this Padres' momentum, and they're going to feel really confident. So I believe that the winner of Game 1 of the Brewers-Padres series will win that divisional series and advance to the championship series. Just a quick postmortem on the Chicago Cubs. This just completed Jed Hoyer's sixth year in charge of baseball operations for the Cubs. In that time frame, the Cubs have not won an NL Central title, and have not been to a league championship series. And they are watching now, a couple years here, of Pat Murphy outperforming Craig Counsell, who was the former manager of the Brewers who left Milwaukee to take big money to manage the Cubs. Brewers are still alive, had the best record in baseball. Cubs just got bounced. Best offense in baseball. Terrible in the two games in San Diego. And we're not talking about like Cam Schlittler and Max Fried pitching against them, right? For the San Diego Padres. Take the number of hits that Pete Crow Armstrong and Alex Bregman had in the series and multiply it by a million. Do you know what the number is? Zero. take the number of strikeouts they had and multiply it by a million, and it's a big-ass number. It's a failure by the Chicago Cubs. Like, there's no other way to say it. And Hoyer tried to fix the pitching problems, and some of it's not his fault. Like, some of it's bad luck, right? Like with Horton, for instance. And they had pitchers get hurt, so it's not all his fault. He did try at the deadline to try and patch this together by acquiring a couple pitchers. Didn't work, though. And now a critical offseason awaits the Chicago Cubs. And a ton of pressure is going to be on this team next year after the way they just flamed out in him. Let's call it like it is. I'm not a Cubs fan. I'm not a Padres fan. I just talk sports and I call it like I see it. An embarrassing effort from the Chicago Cubs. And that effort is made. Bill Zimmerman's with us here. So, Bill, give us the trivia question in a second, but just give us the Chicago perspective here. Like, is it like the Yankees and Mets, where like Mets fans hate the Yankees? And like Yankee fans in turn, like, don't really like the Mets. Do like the White Sox and Cubs fans have that relationship, or is it not like that?
3: Oh, no, it is absolutely heated. I've been watching on social media Cubs fans just melting down because it's, you know, you get this. It's unfair that they had to play the Padres while the White Sox got to play the 500 Astros. Like, it's that kind of thing. It's they're always sniping at each other. I don't think it matters much to the players, honestly, at this point. It used to maybe 15 years ago when, like, Barrett and Pierzynski were having brawls and all this kind of stuff. Like, it used to be heated, but the fans, they don't like. They'll bond over the Bulls, Blackhawks, and Bears, but baseball, it gets heated.
2: As a White Sox lifelong fan, do you take pleasure in not only the White Sox winning, but the Cubs losing?
3: Obviously, I take pleasure in the White Sox winning. I don't have any distaste for the Cubs. Like, most of my family are Cubs fans. I'm very neutral.
2: How did you end up a White Sox fan then?
3: My dad was a White Sox fan growing up, and then he got so pissed at Jerry Reinsdorf in 1994 that he bailed on the White Sox and became a Cubs fan.
2: Nice. And you stuck with the White Sox?
3: I stuck with the White Sox, yes.
2: Am I wrong about this? Now, you're biased. The White Sox are cooler than the Cubs, no? Like, objectively cooler than the Cubs? I have no horse in the race. I'm from New York.
3: I think so. The Cubs are just like, yeah, the Cubs for fans, especially, it's a vibes team. You go to Wrigleyville, you drink a bunch. Like, it's just like a party. But the White Sox have like they have a cool vibe. There's a lot of celebrities. They got good uniforms, got a great hat. Like,
2: and I said this yesterday. That black and like, white is classic, man.
3: It's classic. Dr. Dre started wearing this hat in the early 90s, and the White Sox cool levels just like took off from there.
2: And they had the big herd, obviously, and those White Sox, that was Jack McDowell was on those teams before he joined the Yankees. Those teams were good for the White Sox in the early 90s. Just like the Cubs always have some type of drama going on. Like, I don't care, right? I'm a New York fan. The Cubs annoy me. Like, I rooted for Cleveland in the 2016 World Series, and I don't like the Cleveland Indians/Guardians. I would have been okay if the Cubs never won. I think the White Sox are way cooler. Like, way cooler than the Cubbies. And Bill, how about your White Sox, man? Bludgeoning the Astros onto the American League Division Series. I love the White Sox forever for what they did, and I don't know if they can keep it going against Cleveland. Like, I feel like I'm R. Kelly, not a great sentence to say. But, like, my mind is telling me no, but my heart is telling me yes, that I'd love to see the White Sox make this happen. What is your confidence level in your team?
3: Mike, it's better than it was. I thought they were going to lose two straight to the Astros. I did not think they were going to win. I didn't like how they were playing coming into the postseason here. But, hey, like, Jim Bowden said it on our show. At least he texted it to me. You know, the White Sox need to slug. And they did that. Situational, even scoring runs, their situational hitting wasn't great. But if they can put the ball over the fence, they're going to be able to hang with anyone.
2: Let's bring our friend Kenny Henderson onto the show. Now, just so people know, because I texted Kenny this yesterday, and I say this about me, right? I like the New York Giants, the New York Yankees, the New York Knicks, and the New York Rangers. The Rangers are my least favorite by far. My favorite team has always been the Giants of the teams that I love. I asked Kenny last night, are the White Sox your favorite team out of all the Chicago teams you root for? And Kenny said yes. And Kenny, this was the first time you saw the White Sox win a series since you were very young. Take us inside the fandom mind of Kenny Henderson watching this White Sox game last night.
4: Yeah, I mean, I wasn't really nervous. I was more nervous in game one. I mean, the White Sox really handled business, but still, I mean, it was an amazing feeling. Like you said, I was six when they won the World Series, so I didn't really understand. But that's why they became my favorite team, because they're the only team that I've seen win it all. I was not alive for the Jordan era. The Bears, of course, made it in 06, but lost that Super Bowl to the Colts. So the White Sox have always been my number one team. So seeing them win the series was truly an amazing thing.
2: Congratulations to you. Like Kenny is a diehard sports fan, so even if you're out there, if you're an Astros fan, right, or you hate the White Sox, and we can all appreciate the fact that, like, someone who's never seen their team do much got to see their team win a playoff series. So, Kenny, I love that for you. I love it for Bill. I love it for all the White Sox fans, and I especially love it because you guys took down the cheating Houston Astros. Thank you to Kenny. Great job on the show today. Bill, what's the trivia question before we hit the break?
3: All right, Nick, I was just going to do this because I think you're going to dominate this one. We had a Browns theme one yesterday. So for Steelers Browns tonight, I'm just going to ask you this. How many, because I think you can nail them all, of the top 10 receiving yards in Steelers history, Super Bowl era, can you name? These are not in the weeds guys. You know all these guys, top 10 Steelers receivers. You're going
2: to
3: crush
2: in terms of, so I need to name 10 wide receivers.
3: Receiving yards for the Steelers, correct. Career.
2: All right, so Swan, Stallworth.
3: Correct.
2: Antonio Brown.
3: Correct.
2: Yeah, it gets, like, interesting from here, right? Like, is Lewis Lips one of them?
3: Lewis Lips is fifth all time, correct.
2: All right, I'm gonna have to think about this during the break. We'll take a break, and on the other side, I'll attempt to answer this question, and we'll give you all our bets for tonight in the world of sports here on Westwood One Sports.
5: 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Westwood One Sports.
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4: 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The Yankees advance to the divisional round of the playoffs. New York beat Boston 9-2 to take the three-game wild card series. The Yankees will now face off against the Rays in the ALDS. Game 1 is in Tampa Saturday at 6:30 Eastern. I'm Chris Black.
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0: I'm getting some reaction to James Cook at Nutty Beats. Quote, that James Cook interview was Quentin Williams 2.0. No, it's not. No, it's not. James Cook might have been laid back, but that was not Quentin Williams. James Cook at least answered, or Quentin, I should say. James Cook at least answered questions. When I tried to ask Quentin about the team, he immediately shook me off and said, I'm not answering those questions. I'm here to talk college colors. And I said, oh, all right. Let's talk college colors, Quentin. Well, let's get that out of the way so I can get you off the air. And then he wasn't ready to talk about that either. So then the interview promptly ended. And it was an all-time disaster for him and for us. Bad look. Bad look. And I made the point at the time, Quinnen, first of all, I'm really disappointed in you because I really want to talk to you because you're a really good player and we were really excited about the book. So that's extremely disappointing. Number two, Quinnen, what do you not understand about conditional books? This is how they go. You don't represent a product and then only come on to talk about that product, because what host in their right mind would only book a guest to talk about a product that the host and the audience don't give a damn about? It's just this little game we play. We don't care about college colors. Nobody listening cares about that. But, and every once in a while, there is a product that we do care about. A positive product. A product that makes the world better. But even if your product doesn't, if you play some ball and it's understood you're going to play ball, I'll ask you about your product. And if you're really good with the interview, I'll give you a follow-up. Nobody but me will ask two questions about the product. But Quinnen wasn't going to answer any football-related questions and thought that all he had to do was talk college colors. And then me being a decent guy, I'm like, all right, fine. What do you have to tell me about college colors? His reaction was something along the lines of, I don't know. And my reaction was along the lines of, get the hell off the air, dude. And James Cook didn't do that. James Cook was just more laid back and did answer questions and didn't wave me off or shake me off. It's just the way he is. So no, he was not Quinnen Williams 2.0. Two hams, $20. Quote, I afraidy the cat. What's that mean? I'm not going to name the cat Iafraidy. I'm not going to name the cat after somebody. I think that's going to be a hard sell to Jano, too. It's got to be somebody really exceptional. By the way, Iafraidy is exceptional. But I can't do that. Fat kids love cake. Just get it over with and name it Dodger. How about I just get it over with and name it Fat Kids Love Cake? Fat cat loves cake. It's going to be a big cat. Those are enormous cats. Eric on the South Side. Wait, name cat, the kid Javier. It's a cat. It's not a kid. Can't name the cat Javier as much as I love Javier. But keep them coming. Keep them coming. Maybe it will spur something. Because I don't know. Jano's already shot down everything I've had. And I've had some pretty good ideas. Don't know. Do know he was not coming out from underneath that bed. Jim, name your cat Bill Cosby. Jano will not sign off on that. What, another creep? They're getting worse. I said Bisp is off the table. Toby's off the table. How about I see cat, mate? A little too long. All right, beef segment next. Start dialing.
1: Cat, mate.
0: Start writing. Get up in here with your beefs. We only do it once a week. Make it count. It's always a good segment. Do not let me let me down. Do not let yourselves down. What do you want to beef about? That is coming up next.
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9: 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The San Diego Padres swept the Chicago Cubs in the NL Wild Card Series and will head to Milwaukee to face the Brewers. San Diego held MLB's leading run-scoring team to just one run on eight hits in two games. And MVP favorite Pete Crow Armstrong to no hits and four strikeouts in the two games. I'm Adam Abdallah.
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0: I said, is that bad if we start the whole song over? All right, really quickly, let me see. Here's a coach. A coach. What up, coach? Matt Warwick, 1-9. Name the cat Orenthal. Oh, you're a coach. Are you a leader of young people? You're asking me to name the cat Orenthal. Oh, okay, coach. I can't wait to send my kids to you, coach. Coach, name the cat Orenthal. OJ for short. If the wife asks, OJ. Oh, I see what you did there, coach. OJ stands for only Janet. Everyone wins. Matt from Tulsa. A slur spelled backwards. Tulsa, get it? War Oklahoma State winning the Big 12. Okay, bro, I take it back. I love OK State. I love the Big 12. Romy, you got to go with Wisco. Janet cannot veto that one. That's good. Wisco's good. Wisco is the best clone submission so far. That's from Myrtle Beach. I'll bounce that offer. A toy owner. Does the cat smoke weed? Does he talk bleep? Name it Lane Kitten. Good. I like that. Hey, Jim, name the new cat Gaucho. Pat in Salem. She won't go for that. Hey, Jim, you got to go old school. Frisky Kitty. That's good. All right, so we had a run at the very end. Frisky Kitty's really good. Frisky Kitty was a strip club that was behind the Baskin Robbins that we used to take the kids to when they were younger.
1: Frisky Kitty?
0: There. Is that Jake or Logs? That's Jake saying, can we go to Frisky Kitty?
1: Frisky Kitty.
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1: 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Does GM Omar Khan deserve to be blasted for the Joey Porter trade? And on the flip side, for the Dallas Cowboys and Jerry Jones, does this solve their defensive issues? 310-840-4910 is the number to join the show. We got a big Thursday night football game coming up. First place in the AFC North on the line. The winner of Steelers and Browns at the Dog Pound will take over first place in the AFC North. Who would have thunk it when we entered this year? Plus, we got a ton of postseason baseball to talk about from last night. And the one game three winner take all tonight between the Braves and the Phillies. You got the WNBA playoffs heating up. So much more for us to feast on. But Brad, after a very long contract standoff, it's a back injury. Yeah, okay. Joey Porter, the Steelers' number one corner, is no longer in the Steel City. They weren't going to be playing with him tonight anyway. Now he's on the Dallas Cowboys. The trade official late last night. The Dallas Cowboys offer up a second-round pick in 2028 and a conditional fifth-round pick, in this draft coming up. And the Dallas Cowboys get a very disgruntled Joey Porter that probably ain't disgruntled anymore here. So let's start with the Dallas Cowboys side, and then we'll handle Pittsburgh. You know, the Cowboys defense, they've been one of the worst in football so far this year. Brad, do you think this solves their defensive issues, or is there still a lot more to be done?
2: Yeah, this only applies a Band-Aid, quite frankly. Look, it's a massive upgrade, to say the least, because they just needed somebody that was able-bodied, that was registering a vigorous pulse to man that defensive backfield, because they have all kinds of issues, to say the least. You need evidence to back it up from what you have apparently not figured out with the eye test. Here it is. The Dallas Cowpokes, a little D, as I like to call them, once again resembling a shrivelly defense overall, as they're number 31 in EPA per play defense so far through 3 weeks of the regular season. So, what is old is new again. Same issues that were plaguing Dallas last year have been plaguing them this year. It's a great formula for you fantasy fans. I've already mentioned it. If you're an investor in Dak Prescott and George Pickens and CeeDee Lamb and Ferguson, Javonte Williams, those guys are catching oodles of passes because they're scoreboard chasing like madmen on a week-in, week-out basis. But if you are, a hardcore Dallas fan, and if you have support for this team to possibly win the division, conquer the Philadelphia Eagles, because your GM and I are going to be in the conversation. Apologies, Jackson Dart. We're still pouring out one out for him. And apologies to the Washington Commanders. If you believe this team has a viable chance of making a deep run come January and into February to reach the Super Bowl with SoFi Stadium in Los Angeles, they got to tighten up and shore up that defense. And, adding Porter certainly helps. He was a guy who was outstanding a season ago on 562 covered snaps as tracked at Pro Football Focus. He surrendered only a 48.3% catch rate. That's extraordinarily good. And a 56.2 passer rate in his assignments. Christian Parker, the defensive coordinator of Dallas, described him as, quote, a boundary eraser, end quote. So what does that mean? Taking away some of those chunk gains on nine routes, on some of those go routes. That is especially a Porter, a guy that's always got active hands, high point of the ball, disrupting the offensive flow, trying to get some of those chunk gains down the field. So again, this is smashing the upgrade button for the Dallas Cowboys. But my man, they need help pretty much everywhere.
1: Yeah, they do. And, you know, they're going to get some of those injured players back this weekend. The Cowboys are, and they need them because, you know, it's absolutely a must-win game for the Texans in the all-Lone Star State battle. The Texans at 0-3, but the Cowboys ain't far behind at 1-2 and definitely needing to pick up some wins. DeMarvion Overshown, their stud linebacker, did not practice again today, so no, not trending in the right direction for him in that hamstring. And they've already said that Kobe Durant is doubtful to play, but they could get back their safety Malik Hooker, who practiced in a limited edition or limited fashion today. But either way, there's a lot of confidence from all the reporting that Joey Porter Jr., oh yeah, oh my back, oh it's definitely my back. Oh yeah, now he's going to probably suit up and play Sunday against the Houston Texans. Right. So that's going to be a massive shot in the arm. And, you know, that kind of comes at a perfect time, especially with Nico Collins most likely coming back for the Texans after missing the last two games. You would think Joey Porter Jr. in his first game with the Cowboys would be on Nico Collins for the majority of that game. Yeah, look, I mean, again, I don't know if there is one player outside of maybe Myles Garrett or prime Aaron Donald that would solve all the Cowboys' defensive issues. They got a lot of problems, and their secondary is one of them. But, you know, again, assuming that these injuries don't continue to linger with DeMarvion Overshown and Kobe Durant, I think those are two of their most valuable players on defense. Yep. And I think in 3-4 weeks from now, we could be looking at that Cowboys defense playing like a top half of the league unit. Dare I say a top 10 unit? Yes, they've continued to be embarrassing just like they were last year. And Brad, I wasn't high on the Cowboys. I had my Giants getting in to the playoffs before the season started. Now, that obviously has freaking changed with Jackson Dart's injury, but the reason I had the Cowboys missing out was, again, they made some improvements. I just don't trust the head coach, Brian Schottenheimer, and I don't think the defense is very good, and they have a brand new defense coordinator, Christian Parker, that so far through a couple games looks in over his head. So will it solve all their issues? No, but it's going to solve a lot of their issues, and I think this is a great move for Jerry Jones and the Dallas Cowboys. I mean, again, you have a fringe all-pro corner, but definitely a great corner that was out there to be had. The Cowboys bring him in. This is the type of moves that Jerry Jones, I mean, people love him for. Now, here's the thing, Brad, as we spin this forward, 310-840-4910, we want to hear from you. Do you think Joey Porter solves the Cowboys' issues? He still wants a contract, right? I mean, that's not going away, his want for a contract extension. And they traded for another Steeler not too long ago either, and George Pickens, that still wants a new contract, and the Cowboys are making him play this year on the franchise tag. So sooner or later, you would think, well, I mean, are they just bringing in a bunch of guys that are desperate to get some bags here and hope that they can play under the motivation? You could see in a perfect world where it could work out for Jerry Jones, but I don't know if could this stuff start lingering here with Joey Porter if the Cowboys don't, in the very immediate future, next couple of weeks, give him a contract extension. I saw that Todd Archer reported that the conditional sixth round pick this year is tied to Joey Porter being on the game day roster for at least two games. So, like, he does have to suit up and play either right away or in the next couple of weeks here. Otherwise, that pick, the Cowboys get it back. And then, meanwhile, the 2028 second rounder, the Cowboys do get a third round comp pick if Joey Porter then leaves as a free agent here in March. So, honestly, like, this is a win-win for the Dallas Cowboys. And as much as easy as it is to pile on Jerry Jones, I think this was a no-brainer. I love the move for Dallas. And now with the Giants' injuries, honestly, Brad, I think the Cowboys probably sneak in as that last wild card team this year now in the NFC.
2: Yeah, I think so too, man. They had to be aggressive. They just had to solve all the problems that have been plaguing them defensively. And, you know, Jerry Jones has probably already made promises to Porter behind the scenes. Look, I'll go out and sell some crypto. I'll take some gold bars out of the vault and sell them there on the open market. Maybe I'll set a whole head of cattle as well from the ranch to make sure that I pay and have you as a happy camper rest of season. So, yeah, I think a deal is probably imminent. Maybe coming here, you know, sometime this month or maybe next month, or however long it takes. A promise was probably made to ensure that he is going to be a Cowboy beyond just this season. But you look at the upcoming schedule for Dallas. You mentioned that Lone Star State battle. Just enormous, enormous implications for both teams. I still think Houston's going to win that sucker. Get off the schneid. Get the first victory of the year. They are at home. They're surrounding rock and knocking their boots there in H-Town. So I do like the Houston Texans, who were favored in the game last I saw by 2.5. But after that, Dallas faces Tampa. They're winless on the season, and I don't think they're going to get a win this week against the Green Bay Packers. Oh, what a quickie dink. After Tampa, Dallas gets the aforementioned Green Bay Packers at Lambeau Field. And that's going to be a proof of game, really, for both teams. And we'll see. Maybe Josh Jacobs is possibly back in uniform with the time served. We'll have to wait and see what happens with a pending and a suspension, if it does materialize at all. But that's a possibility to return for that game at Philadelphia. Monster, monster matchup within the NFC East there. And then you got the Arizona Cardinals. That should be a W. They're played in Big D. So they got a few winnable games upcoming. I mean, the goal here is to go like 3-2. And I think that's entirely realistic over this 5-game stretch. Build up the confidence. And you absolutely nailed it, my man. The goal for Dallas. Obviously, you want to be the best defense you possibly can. But all you got to be, the bare minimum floor, is a top half unit. If they get to like number 16, number 15, according to the EPA per play data in defense, they're showing signs of improvement with Porter on roster and other key pieces that you already mentioned, Overshown especially, coming back. Now you're cooking with gas, baby. And how about them Cowboys? I think a lot of people are going to be saying that, except for individuals like you who absolutely hate this team from a fan perspective.
3: Yeah, that's right. Now, our producer Brandon Combs is saying in the show chat, he thinks they win the East. They're better than Philadelphia. Another

0: as a wild card team. 310-840-4910. Meanwhile, Brad, let's look at Pittsburgh side of things because I think GM Omar Khan completely dropped the ball on this. Not in terms of the trade itself. I mean, well, yeah, also I feel like in all senses, I feel like Omar Khan really dropped the ball on here. And the thing is, I don't know if the Steelers were ever going to get a first round pick for Joey Porter Jr., but you probably would have been able to get more back if you didn't let this bleed all the way out here into the regular season, 4 weeks into the season, and all the reports that we heard indicated that the contract extension offers fell way below market average regarding the guaranteed money. Again, he wanted Christian Gonzalez money. He wanted Devin Witherspoon money. Well, even if you don't think he's deserving of that, and I don't, again, there is a pretty well-aligned market for every position in the NFL, especially at corner with how many guys got re-signed or extended. And I feel like the Steelers probably lowballed him. And with this secondary, not really all that good. You could say, well, Patrick Graham plays a ton of zone. They don't need a guy that's a man-to-man corner. We're going to see. I mean, we've already seen so far the Steelers' defense, they haven't been all that bad. But they really haven't played too many great offenses. Again, Cooper Rush in week one, my God, that was an easy test. They played the Patriots in week two, and Drake May looks terrible. And that was more so the Steelers' offense not being able to do anything. And then last week against the Cincinnati Bengals, you know, Joe Burrow throws for nearly 300 yards and three touchdowns, but it's the Steelers' offense that won them the game. So this secondary is going to get tested as the season goes on. And now that they definitely do not have Joey Porter the rest of the year, I think that is... that's a big blow for this Steelers team. I thought they could be the last wild card team in the AFC. Patrick Graham's going to have to work wonders now with the rest of this secondary. But for what you maybe could have gotten in the summer or in the spring, when you realized, hey, we don't want to pay him. We really don't think he's that much. But maybe if we wait a couple of months here, this will play. Like, you knew very well how this could end. And I think it's ended in the worst case scenario for the Steelers in that they get a second round pick that's a conditional pick. They get a second round pick and then they get a conditional sixth round pick. You better hope he suits up for the Cowboys and doesn't give them any headaches here. So I think Omar Khan desperately dropped the ball here. And I think the Steelers, again, if you didn't want to pay him, you should have traded him away in the spring or the summer.
1: Yeah, I think we're in lockstep with that perspective. You look at the advanced data right now. Pittsburgh certainly ain't too shabby. Number 11 right now in EPA per pass defense. But you already mentioned the quality of competition they have faced has not been great outside of Joe Burrow in Cincinnati. And, of course, they got lit up because that was the highest scoring game of last weekend in the NFL. And it was a bit surprising because we thought it was going to be a defensive slog, and it was the antithesis of that. Peel back the layers of the onion. In that current standing, you know, being a top 12 unit in the EPA data is a bit deceiving because you look at the cornerbacks. We're starting that defensive backfield right now. It's Asante Samuel Jr., who's given up a 156.3 passer rating through three games. And not much better, Jamel Dean, who's the other starting DB in that defensive backfield, has given up 101.2 passer rating. So we're going to see. How average really they are tonight, because the Cleveland Browns, you know, they're not exactly nuking the competition and carpet bombing them through the air. Deshaun Watson's playing better. Denzel Boston has had a couple of huge catches down the field, a couple of touchdowns to his name. Casey Concepcion, kind of beach and snack size portions work underneath Harold Fannin. Very similar as well. If they have a subpar performance tonight, in a game with a total that's under 38 right now at BetMGM, that is an ominous sign that they probably should have made Joey Porter happy and kept him on the team, because the area weakness as it currently stands on paper and somewhat as we've seen visually, I'm not counting the first couple of weeks, Drake May is just a rotten tomatoes right now. I mean, he's absolutely toast mentally, physically, not get it done. Atlanta in week one with Cooper Rush, as you mentioned, I'm going to throw those two games out the window. But if they give up, say, like 215 passing yards and a pair of touchdowns tonight to Deshaun Watson, oh boy, sound the fire alarms. Pittsburgh is in serious trouble.
0: Yeah, and we're going to find out here in the next 30 minutes or so whether or not Jalen Ramsey is going to play, although Jeremy Fowler did report that he is expected to suit up tonight against the Cleveland Browns. So you better hope that's the case for the steel curtain.

0: And otherwise, yeah, maybe not tonight because it's Deshaun Watson and the Browns and it's a short week. But going forward, we're going to see how much this Steelers secondary can continue to go on without Joey Porter Jr., who is now a Dallas Cowboy. 310-840-4910. We want to hear from you. Again, for Dallas, do you think this solves the defensive issues for the Cowboys? Do you view them as a playoff team now after this trade? And for the Pittsburgh Steelers, who do you blame for this saga, this Joey Porter Jr. saga ending the way it did? Do you blame Joey Porter? Do you blame the GM Omar Khan, or do you blame anybody else in Pittsburgh? 310-840-4910. 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All right, when we come back, we're going to talk a whole lot of baseball. The Cubbies season ended with a thud yesterday, and the Yankees put belt to ass on the Red Sox. Plus, we got Braves and Phils coming up tonight. Game 3, winner take all. We'll talk about it all when we come back. 310-840-4910. He's Brad Evans. I'm Pat Boyle. 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
1: Aaron Rodgers and Deshaun Watson have their teams off to surprising 2-1 starts. It's an AFC North showdown on Thursday Night Football. 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
1: You gotta tell me, what are you feeling right now?
2: 100.
1: 100, yeah. Not 1,000 this time?
2: Yeah, 100. Oh, I am Japanese.
1: Hey, it's early in Japan. They're celebrating with you. Anything you want to say to them?
2: Same, hi. Same. Yeah, he's drunk. But he's drunk. Yeah.
1: You told me you didn't need him.
2: I'm drunk. Yeah, yesterday, maybe hangover. You know? Yeah.
1: Tomorrow hungover.
2: Yes. No, yesterday, tomorrow. Yeah, sorry. I don't speak English.
1: You don't need the translator. Congratulations, Munir.
2: Thank you so much.
3: Incredible. Absolutely incredible.
4: All timer.
3: Welcome on back. Yeah, I mean, look, while the Cubs definitely ripped your heart out yesterday, Brad, at least you have the Southsiders and Munetaka Murakami to provide you with some much-needed laughter there. Welcome back, BetMGM Tonight, Westwood One Sports. He's Brad Evans. I'm Pat Boyle. Phone number to join the show, 310-840-4910. Opening segment talking about the Joey Porter Jr. trade that went down late last night. How big of a win is this for the Cowboys? Does it solve their defensive issues? And who do you blame for how this went down in Pittsburgh? GM Omar Khan? Do you blame the player? 310-840-4910. But after a riveting first 2 days of the Major League Baseball postseason, we've got a winner-take-all game three tonight between the Braves and the Phillies that we'll get to. We know the White Sox are moving on, and that was Munetaka Murakami yesterday in the locker room post-game, courtesy of CHSN. I mean, electric factory. Just put a camera on the guy and give him a bunch of beers and see what he says. Absolutely fantastic. And again, Brad, like I said, as bad as the Cubs have the city of Chicago feeling right now on the South Side, the White Sox got folks believing. They've got an all-AL Central duel kicking off on Saturday with the Cleveland Guardians, who they narrowly lost out on the division to by one game. But Munetaka Murakami, with all the bombs that he hit this year and all the great content he's been delivering over the last couple of days for them, this is sure to be a hell of a series. And Murakami's got a chance to become even more of a star now that everybody on social media knows how funny he is.
4: Yeah, a guy is going to be a borderline legend. There's no question about it. I am Japanese. I just, that phrase, put it on a t-shirt right now and sell a million of them in the Windy City, especially on the South Side. It's just the team's so much fun. There's a ton of personalities. They just got a lot of energy, and I mean, you saw it, not only with their play being conveyed there on the field, whether it was with the pitching staff, some of the relievers, even the starters. You know, Sean Burke missed a lot of bats throughout the entire second half of the season. A pretty good run last night. The bullpen, of course, bailed him out. But the big boppers that they possess, man, you know, we have said this repeatedly here on BetMGM Tonight, that the White Sox are really kind of all or nothing at the plate. At least that was their personality coming into the postseason, but they've been very different so far in that wild card round. I mean, they were slapping a lot of singles, hitting guys with runners in scoring position, so the risk was high. They took advantage of it. And Murakami, man, pure joy, the elation. I'm drunk. I think I've said that a few times in my life, much to the chagrin of my wife.
3: Yes, I love what he said. I was hungover yesterday. No, hungover tomorrow. Yes. Phenomenal. Absolutely phenomenal. Now, right, now that we got the laughs out of the system here, Brad, we got to talk about your Cubbies because they get swept last night by the Padres 4-1. They get outscored 12-1 in two games. I want to ask you, as a Cubs fan, did the Cubs waste one of the greatest individual seasons in franchise history from Pete Crow Armstrong, who's going to win MVP, or it's baseball? It was two freaking games, and they just happened to run into the hottest team in baseball. Where do you stand on the Cubs getting knocked out last night?
4: Probably more of the latter. Look, I've already said this, and I said my direction very clearly before this series began. I would have nothing to do with the San Diego Padres. The Cubs have been traveling their tails off, really racking up the frequent flyer miles. Remember, they went to Boston, then that nor'easter hits, and then they had to get shipped to Tampa and play the last game in that series. They lost four of their last five games going into the postseason, and then they fly from the right coast, they're in Florida, all the way to the left coast in San Diego. And you might say, oh, they're ball players. They used to travel. They had a day off.
5: They're young men. They're resilient. Well, that pays a toll. And when you're facing the literal hottest team in the game offensively, and, you know, the numbers bear that out. I already mentioned it. The Padres in the month of September were numero uno in WRC plus. They have a dynamite pitching staff as well. You know, Michael King was missing all kinds of bats for with that no hitter, in the first game. But, you know, the back end, you know, once you get to like the fifth or sixth inning, it's all she wrote, slamming the door of the San Diego Padres because they have the best bullpen in baseball. I honestly think the biggest takeaway from this series is we got to shine a brighter spotlight on San Diego. The Friars are for real, folks. And this is a team that, oh, yeah, we got the L.A. Dodgers. Oh, and maybe the Braves survive tonight against Philadelphia. Oh, what about the Brew Crew, the best team in baseball? Nobody's going to stop them. San Diego right now is a sharpened buzzsaw, and they could slice and dice through anybody in the National League. Hell, they could slice and dice their way to World Series title, which they have never achieved in franchise history. And it's really an amazing turnaround based on the early season slump. The fact that Fernando Tatis Jr. couldn't for the life of him hit a long ball. Now he's jacking all kinds of moonshots of the money. Manny Machado's hit the ball extraordinarily well. Ty France has been exceptionally good for the most of the season, and certainly in the second half of the season. They got bats. They got pitching. They have a formula to win the whole shebang. So, yeah, it stinks to be a Cubs fan today, but you might be able to say, hey, we lost the eventual World Series champions.
3: Wow, the eventual World Series champions. So you think they could beat the Milwaukee Brewers here? And I'll say this, not only in September, but since the All-Star break, second in OPS, only behind your Cubbies, first in batting average, tied for second in runs, fifth in home runs, fourth in stolen bases, and the pitching staff since the All-Star break, seventh in ERA, sixth in whip. We know about the bullpen. Mason Miller, Adrian Morejon, fifth in bullpen, ERA. And again, the remarkable turnaround from this team. They were 50-53 on July 23rd. So I think Craig Stammen deserves an incredible amount of kudos for being maybe one of the best managers already in baseball. The fact that this guy has barely even been here, and we know that he was, you know, playing in the major leagues up until just a couple of years ago with the Padres. And so in his first season as skipper, he takes him to the postseason, takes him to the NLDS. Look, going up against the best team in baseball all year, 103-win Brewers, I think they've got the star power for sure. But again, do they have the rotation depth? That is the biggest question mark for me, Brad, because you're probably looking at Walker Buehler starting game one, and he is at this point, he's a shell of himself or what he used to be when he came up with the Dodgers. And then you're probably going back to Michael King in game two. Now, I mean, he looked like an absolute stud, Cy Young caliber pitcher against the Cubs. He had a no-hitter going through the seventh inning into that game. Pivetta would probably go in game three, and then you'd have to decide if you make it to a game four, and I don't think they're going to get swept, would you go Robbie Ray, or do you go back to maybe Walker Buehler if he pitches well enough? Do you go bullpen game?
4: Or bullpen game?
3: I think it's the depth of the starting pitching versus what Milwaukee has done with Mizorowski and the studs they have in their arsenal that I think is going to ultimately be the difference, unless the Padres' offense is just that damn good and they stay hot. Right. I would slightly lean Milwaukee, but yeah, San Diego is definitely not a team to be taken lightly. And out of all the teams you could have drawn in the wild card round, Brad, the Cubbies probably got the worst one.
5: Yeah, they did. Yeah, you're right. Look, San Diego is habanero hot right now. I mean, they're off the charts with like millions of Scoville units, to say the least. So they're burning, the tongue. They're burning the bats. They're burning the box score, and they're going to continue to rake. I really do believe that. Milwaukee's going to be a tough customer. That's going to be an amazing series. I would not be remotely surprised if we went to a full, the full stretch of games. But San Diego, don't sleep on it, folks. A lot of people are writing them off because the Brewers are the best team in baseball this season. They're outstanding. They're extraordinary. There's no doubt about it. They're going to be a tough giant to slay. But San Diego is peaking at the right time. They're playing with supreme confidence. And again, that bullpen just shuts down everybody. Getting back to the Cubs, though, real quick. I'm a little bit disappointed, but it was still a stirring and scintillating season. Of course, highlighted by MVP, Pete Carl Armstrong, with an MVP effort, in that 40-40 campaign, the seventh player in Major League Baseball to do that. One of the greatest seasons ever, ever accomplished, by a Major League Baseball player, regardless of franchise affiliation. Now, he didn't show up in the postseason. Alex Bregman didn't show up in the postseason. They were collective over, in those, two games. But, you know, Seiya Suzuki, his bat was talking. He's an impending free agent. I think Ian Happ, has probably, had his last at bat, for the Northsiders. I think he's going to be adios amigo, sayonara. It's been a pleasure having you on the team, for nearly a decade, Ian Happ. And then, you know, we got some questions there with the pitching staff and what they do with Shota Ibanaga. He got Clay Holmes under control. Kevin Gausman, do they re-sign him? You know, Cade Horton is likely going to miss maybe the entire next season, and he was expected to be the ace. Justin Steele's a complete wild card. You like some of the bullpen arms, though they could always find some more to shore that up. Jed Hoyer's got to go out and spend some money, and the biggest area he really needs to spend, in my opinion, is get a certifiable ace, a number one at the top of that rotation, and you get the ball to every fifth day. That's going to get you 6-7 strong innings almost every single start, and a guy that you can count on in September or October to survive and advance in the postseason. That's what the Cubs desperately need, and hopefully Jed realizes that, because honestly, I wouldn't go out and invest in a big bat. Like, a lot of these guys already in control. They have the best defense in baseball. Those guys are going to be coming back, with the exception of maybe Ian Happ. And honestly, just re-sign Tyrone Taylor, who could play multiple positions in the outfield, and make him more or less your everyday left fielder. You're not going to skip a beat defensively with him out there and Ian Happ out of the picture. And offensively, he's somewhat comparable with a little bit more speed on the base pass. So, look, the future's bright for Chicago on the north side. It was a phenomenal season. I'm glad that they were able to survive the pair of 10 loss streaks they had earlier on. They also had a 10-game winning streak. But they got to offer more consistency next year, and it's going to start with investment in the top of the rotation. Make it happen, Jed. I'll sell an organ if need be.
3: 310-840-4910. Yeah, I mean, I'll get back to Jed Hoyer in a second. But, Brad, look, you did run into probably the hottest team in baseball. But, like, it's one thing if the Cubs lost these games 8-5 and 9-6, or, you know, 9-4 and 7-5. He scored one run. I mean, you know, again, we talk about how great the Padres' offense has been. The Cubs were the literal number one offense in baseball all year long. OPS, run scored, top three in home runs. And, I mean, just lifeless at bats. Now, again, I was watching the end of the Yankees-Red Sox games these last two nights. So by the time I flipped over to the Cubs-Padres game, it felt like game one was already over. And last night, they were already in a hole as well. The at-bats didn't look great, though. And I know that you, Combs, Monty, our executive producer, Randy Merkin, talking about the at-bats just looked terrible. And as great of a season PCA did have, him, Bregman, Michael Bush combined to go 0-for-20 with three walks in those two games, while Tatis, Machado, and Merrill combined to go 9-for-21 with two home runs, five RBIs, and six runs scored. So, look, again, baseball, man, it's brutal. She is a cruel you-know-what, because the season's over in two games after you played 162 games, pouring your blood, sweat, and tears, and you ran into a team that was red hot. But, I mean, I think they wasted PCA's season, and I thought he was they pitched him really well. But, like, let's not act like he was facing prime Clayton Kershaw and prime Sandy Koufax and prime Gray Maddux and Randy Johnson here, or even just some current pitchers. Not like they ran into Mizorowski and Yoshi Yamamoto. You went up against Michael King and Nick Pavetta, and you couldn't even scratch you scratched one run across those two guys combined. You got to the bullpen, you weren't expecting to score a lot of runs, but in the innings 1-7, for them to do next to nothing, I thought that was incredibly fruitless. I thought it was very teethless, and I thought it was the sign of a team that, I don't know if you could say they weren't ready for the moment, but, you know, again, I understand the travel difficulty. I disagree with you a little bit on that. I get it. They had to go from Boston to Florida to San Diego. But like you said, these guys are used to doing that throughout the regular season. So it's the postseason, and you got owned by Michael King and Nick Pavetta. I think that's how I remember the Cubs season going down the most.
4: Yeah, look, they fell flat, but it's also a two-game sample size, and you can't immediately dismiss everything that they achieved over the 162-game slate, which was a very compelling baseball. You know, look, I'm not going to write them off completely. You know, my wife woke up this morning, and she goes, I can't believe that happened. She's a diehard Cubs fan like I am. She goes, 162 damn games we watched, and we watched virtually every single game this season. We really didn't miss any innings. We were drawn in by this team, the personality, the energy, the vibrancy that they possessed. And it was, you know, very entertaining, to say the least. And they're winning a ton of games despite some of the lulls that they had and those pair of 10-game losing streaks. But that's the ebb and flow of a typical Major League Baseball season. But she goes, I just can't believe it's over just like that. That's the brutality of the wild card round, which is now a 3-game slate. You know, you play so many games to get the opportunity to punch your ticket for the postseason. And then you've got a small sample size. And if you don't go out, you wake up on the right side of the bed and produce. That's all she wrote. And you close the book on what could have been. And, you know, Craig Counsell is, you know, pulling the cap off the top of his head and scratching every single inch of his hairy dome right now, saying, man, what the hell happened? We're all asking that question. My wife, myself, and Craig included. So they'll figure it out. You know, assuming we have a baseball season next year, the Cubs are going to be contenders yet again, but they got to get an ace in that rotation.
3: 310-840-4910. Do you think the Cubs wasted Pete Crow Armstrong's incredible year, or was it just the Padres moment? Are the Padres the hottest team? Do you give them a chance to beat the Milwaukee Brewers? 310-840-4910. We'll take a short break. When we come back, we'll talk about the other sweep that went down last night. Belt to ass on the Boston Red Sox by my New York Yankees. We'll talk about it. And what an interesting winter it's going to be ahead for Chad Tracy and Sonny Gray and the rest of the Red Sox stars. That was an interesting locker room yesterday in that loss. He's Brad Evans. I'm Pat Boyle. This is BetMGM Tonight on Westwood One Sports.
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1: I think I'm the best pitcher in the American League going through the order the third time. I think that's a fact. Yeah, I mean, I would have liked to live or die with me in that moment, but that's the competitor I am. And yeah, I think you can probably ask the guys, and they felt the same way. I felt strong. I felt confident. I felt convicted. But what can you do, you know?
2: You mentioned being frustrated. Is that your biggest frustration?
1: I mean, losing, you know, the season ending. I would have liked to have been trusted in that moment.
3: Ooh, woohoo. Those are pretty condemning words there from Sonny Gray, who took the loss last night. Things got out of hand quickly after that as the Yankees win. Put belt ass on the Boston Red Sox. They crush him again last night, 9-2. Knock him out for the second straight year. Welcome on back, BetMGM Tonight, Westwood One Sports. He's Brad Evans. I'm Pat Boyle. Phone number to join, 310-840-4910. We got Greg Caserta from MLB Network. Longtime buddy of mine. Very good friend. Coming up at the top of the hour to talk Major League Baseball postseason. So you don't want to miss that. That was Sonny Gray on getting yanked early in that game. We'll talk about him. We'll talk about Red Sox manager Chad Tracy in just a bit. But, Brad, the Yanks outscored Boston 18-2 in the two games. It's the highest margin of victory since the best-of-three wildcard series began. So let's start with Boston here. Did the Red Sox make a mistake giving Chad Tracy an extension before seeing how the postseason went? You know, made some bad bullpen moves. I think I think Sonny Gray is absolutely right. Chad Tracy yanked him from this game way too early last night. And it's not like he yanked him in favor of you know, their best pitchers in the pen, or to put in Garrett Crochet, who they do ultimately put in just a pitcher later, and he couldn't even get anybody out, for Eric Miller. Again, a guy that had been decent most of the year, especially pitching against lefties. They got him over from the Giants, but he pitched in game one, and the Yankees got after him when they went lefty on lefty. They bring him in to face Cody Bellinger in a 1-1 game, in a 1-0 game last night in the bottom of the fifth. And this guy, Eric Miller, gives up a single again to Cody Bellinger. He gave up a home run to Ben Rice the night before. Yankees go on top 2-0. And then in the bottom of the sixth, they blow it open when the Red Sox, you know, break glass in case of emergency, bring in Garrett Crochet. Spencer Jones reaches on a drop third strike, and then three straight singles knocks Garrett Crochet out of the game. He doesn't even record an out. And later in that inning, they intentionally walk Ben Rice, and Cody Bellinger makes him pay with a three-run nuke. So, Chad Tracy, don't get me wrong, incredible job to turn around the Red Sox season at 10-17. They fire Alex Cora. Really adorable year for the Boston Red Sox. I'll give them that. Nice 15-game winning streak, tying a franchise record in July. But, yeah, they walked into a Yankee buzzsaw in the Bronx the last two nights. Brad, do you think Boston made a mistake, or do you think that what Chad Tracy did for most of this season, he deserves to be now the manager for the Red Sox moving forward?
4: Well, their stretch, of course, right at the All-Star break was otherworldly, man. We all thought that Boston was left for dead, and we're like, yeah, there's a reason this team is going to come back and probably even make the wild card round. They were just painfully and woefully average, and all of a sudden they caught fire. Well, they won like 30 or 35 games, and all of a sudden they were right there in the thick of it. So I think for that reason alone, that lengthened the leash for Chad Tracy, and he's, you know, going to get a good tip of the cap from the fan base and from ownership, and, you know, he'll carry on in the next season. So, I'm not worried about his longevity in the short term. Now, he made a colossal error last night. I agree with Sonny Gray. And if you need verification on Sonny Gray's claim that he's one of the best in baseball third time through the order, here it is. According to FanGraphs, in the regular season, in 45.1 innings pitched, third time through the order as a starting pitcher, a 1.99 ERA, a 180 batting average against, and a slug of just 280. So he was outstanding. The deeper he worked in games, the better he got. That was inexplicable in that moment, given the track record that he had, given the confidence that he still had. He was rocking and rolling in that contest, that you yank him and you leave it to the bullpen. And what did they do? They squandered it. And now you're out You're thinking about Mai Tais on a Caribbean island somewhere right now instead of thinking about the ALDS and possibly a World Series bid down the road. So that was a miscue, to say the least. But no, man, I think Chad Tracy's job, you know, is A-OK, and he'll be there for at least the next 2 to 3 seasons.
3: Yeah, I think this is one step above him. I think this is Craig Breslow, because you had Wilson Contreras essentially said the Red Sox rely too much on analytics. They asked him, they pressed him about it a little bit further. He did the zip the lips motion twice. And, you know, I know a lot of folks in Boston talking about today whether or not Chad Tracy is just going to become Craig Breslow's yes man. I know a lot of Yankees fans at times feel the same way about Aaron Boone. Aaron Boone is just the yes man for Brian Cashman. Feels like we might have a similar setup in Boston with Chad Tracy just kind of answering to the GM, answering to the front office, Craig Breslow and the Red Sox heavily relying on analytics. Wilson Contreras basically ripped that. Sonny Gray ripped the newly extended manager.
4: Yep.
3: He also contemplated retirement. He has a mutual team and club option for $30 million for next season, or it could become a $10 million buyout for him to become a free agent. So, yeah, I don't know if it's just like with your Cubbies. I don't know if you could say this season was a win for Boston because of that incredible July that they had in the second half of the season. It ends at very abruptly at the hands of my New York Yankees, who we'll have to talk more about tomorrow about whether or not Aaron Judge is going to be back as they prepare to face the Tampa Bay Rays. But we got to get to a break. 310-840-4910. Hang on to your questions. We'll get to them. But coming up next, Greg Caserta from MLB Network will join us to talk all things MLB postseason. He's Brad Evans. I'm Pat Boyle. 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